0: He gets right across the 35, up to the 38 for a gain of 3, and he'll bring up 2nd and 7. We'll see how Cotton County elects to attack this, as they have two timeouts left, but also Daniel Boone has two timeouts, and Daniel Boone gets the ball first to open up the second half. Hazelwood, Hurst on the far side, Gayton to the near left. Ladd on the shotgun on 2nd and 7. Fakes the handoff to Ladd. Tally going to his right, going for Hazelwood, overshoots him. You had Snyder and Murphy there in coverage, or Morgan in coverage, I beg your pardon, and we'll now bring up 3rd and 7. Clock will also stop at 2:09 left in this first half. Another receiver coming in here for Cott County is Holloway. Exiting will be the H-back, Mantooth. What a name. They got two of them on this team. You're kidding me. Yeah, Tanner Mantooth, the senior H-back, and you get the young freshman wide receiver that is Logan Mantooth. Team could only beg for one name that great. They got two of them off for Cott County. 3rd and 7. Tally in the shotgun, fakes the handoff to Ladd, rolls to his left as Shipley was in the backfield. Tally will now keep himself on the near side of the 40, out of bounds, and he will run out to the near side. Oh, my goodness, and flags are coming in late. Are they really going to call a late hit there on Chevy Shipley? Let's see what the flag is here. Is they're going to mark Tally out of bounds, I believe, at the 43. It was going to be a gain of 6. It was going to bring up a 4th and 2. The two flags came in really late. This is either going to be a holding of some sort on Cott County, or it's going to be the late hit on Chevy Shipley, who did not hit Tally out of bounds, but he pushed him, and the momentum carried into the sideline where they neither one hit the ground, but they both ended up running up against the near side fence. There's not a ton of room on either one of these sidelines between them and the fence separating the sidelines and the track here at the stadium, at Larry Williams Stadium this evening. The white hat and two officials are still talking it over. Clock has stopped at 2:01. If the play stands, it's a 6-yard run for Tally, and it'll be 4th and 2 for Cott County at their own 43. They're still talking it over. Ain't they making dinner plans? The white hat's still looking to make an announcement. He's pointing at something. He's pointing at the flag that's sitting at the 38-yard line. Yes, that is a penalty. That is not your dirty laundry. He's now pointing at another flag. There was two thrown. And now the white hat will make his call. Holding. Defense. On number 2. And a personal foul on 60. I believe that'll be on Chevy Shipley there. So it'll be a first down for Cott County either way. As the run for Tally was going to give them a 4th and short anyways. Now with the penalties, two of them on Daniel Boone, it'll be 1st and 10 Cott County into Daniel Boone territory. As they marked off the holding first, now we'll mark off the personal foul and walk this all the way down to the Daniel Boone 32-yard line. 2:01 left here in the first half. It's still 28-0. Daniel Boone leads. Jeremy Jenkins not happy. Is he calling timeout? He is. Timeout to talk to his defense. He may have a word or two with the white hat as well here in a moment when he gets the chance. 2:01 left here in the second quarter. Daniel Boone leading 28-0. That leaves Daniel Boone with one timeout here in the first half. 1st and 10 Cott County with now their best position in the side of the 50 all night as they're down to the Daniel Boone 32-yard line. Holding, obviously, on Daniel Boone's defense there. I think they said number 2 was who the flag was on, which was Lucas. Then the personal foul was on Shipley for a late hit. It wasn't much of a hit, but it was enough to where he made contact with the quarterback Tally after he was out of bounds. Neither player hit the ground. Neither player even went hard into the fence, but it was enough to where they felt it was enough for a flag. So there was 2 on the play, both on the defense there on Daniel Boone. And it'll be 1st and 10 for Cott County at the Daniel Boone 32 out of the timeout. Tally the shotgun. Ladd will stand to his right as they go four wide at the receivers. Holloway and Gayton to the near side. Hurst and Hazelwood to the far right. Talley looks to his left, finds Gayton across the 25, down to the 20. He has a first down. They're going to mark him out of bounds at the Daniel Boone 19, following a gain of 13. As Talley able to connect there with Gayton for the first time tonight. So a nice connection there from Talley to Gayton. And first and 10, Cott County now at the Daniel Boone 19. Clock stops at 1:52 left in this second quarter. Hazelwood and Hurst to the far right. Holloway and Gayton to the near left. Ball in the near left hash. Talley will keep himself on first and 10. Gets to the 15. Cuts inside there at the 14 before he's tucked to the bounds by Chevy Shipley, following a five-yard gain. It'll bring up second and 5. He did get out of bounds. The clock stops once again at 1:47. Second and 5, Cott County at the Daniel Boone 14. They have yet to score this season. Can they punch it in here for the first touchdown of the year? They'll stay in the same formation with four wide receivers, two to the near side with Holloway and Gayton, Hazelwood and Hurst to the far right. Ladd the tailback to the right of Talley in the shotgun. He takes a snap, rolls to his left on second and 5. Flag is thrown for holding behind the play as now Talley will try to run. He's going to be stepping out of bounds at the 15 for what would be a loss of 1 anyways. So it would be 3rd and 6. So do you want to have 2nd and 15 or 3rd and 6? I would think they would accept the penalty. They will. So they will bring this back to a 2nd and 16 now for Cott County rather than having the 3rd and 6 of the Cott County 15. They'll take 2nd and 15. Back at the 24. Clock now at 1:41 left in the second quarter. Daniel Boone still leading 28-0 over Cott County. Basket to pair hitting in their halftime show coming up shortly. Daniel Boone will also get ball first to open up the second half. Boone has one timeout left here in the first half. Cott County has two. Now trips to the far side for Cott County with Holloway, Hazelwood, and Hurst inside out. Near side receiver is Gayton. Ladd, the left side tailback to Talley in the shotgun on second and long. Pressure from the far side coming in there from Shipley. Talley runs to the near side of the 15 to the 10, and he will go out of bounds at the Daniel Boone 7-yard line on what is a gain of 17. First and goal, Cott County on the first down run there by Talley. So they're going to try to see if they can get that first score of the season. 93 seconds left in the half. They trail 28-0, but right now they just want to get on the board. And the fans are starting to get into it. They know what this could mean. First and goal, Cott County at the Daniel Boone 7. Talley in the shotgun. They got Ladd to his right on first and goal, but it's going to be a false start on Cott County, making this now a first and goal at the Daniel Boone 12. Can Talley get something here? It's been his legs so far that's made some big plays, along with a couple of flags have helped on this drive as well. But a first and goal now at the Daniel Boone 12. Can Cott County punch it in? They still have two timeouts left in this half. Gayton will be the far side receiver. To the near side will be Hazelwood and Hurst. Ladd the tailback to the left of Shipley in the shotgun. They've got Mantooth in there as a right side H-back on first and goal at the 12. Talley gets a snap, looks to his left, screen pass after Hazelwood at the 10, trying to break a tackle. He cannot as Walker Barton brings him down at the 9 for only a gain of 3, and it'll bring up second down. Timeout Cott County with 1:23 left in the half. Talley was able to get there to Hazelwood for a gain of 3, and it'll bring up second and goal at the 9. First catch of the night there for Ramon Hazelwood, who missed a little bit of time earlier due to an injury. Each team now down to one timeout left in his first half with 83 seconds left in the first half. Second and goal now for Cott County at the Daniel Boone 9. When they got the first and goal, the crowd started to finally get into it here for a few moments here at Larry Williams Stadium. Now after the false start, they've kind of died down a few moments here. Can they get a play here? They're getting them back into it before we go into the locker room. Each team now with one timeout remaining in this first half. Tally will be back out there in the shotgun. He is going to go into a shotgun with Ladd as his tailback, and they're going to go back to four wide with the receivers. Two to the far side are going to be Hazelwood and Hurst. To the near side, Holloway and Gayton. Tally in the shotgun, Ladd to the left. On second and goal at the nine. Waist high snap. He's got pressure from the backside. He's got to roll out of it. He's going to try to screen it off to Ladd. He does, and he scores. An eruption erupts there for Cock County, and well-deserved. They finally get their first touchdown of 2026. It comes with 1:17 left in the second quarter of their fifth game of the year. But Cock County gets that first TD of the season on a 9-yard touchdown pass from Tally to Ladd. And it is now Daniel Boone 28, Cock County 6, with 1:17 left in the first half. This first half has went nowhere near as they had hoped for this evening against Daniel Boone. But they'll take that positive of finally being able to take that monkey off their back of getting onto the scoreboard here in the first half of this game. Benitez on the extra point is barely off the ground and just gets over the helmet of the line of scrimmage, and it will come up short and no good. But either way, it is now 28-6. As the extra point was no good. The drive was 7 plays, 65 yards. Tally with the 9-yard touchdown pass there to Ladd as he had pressure from the backside, was rolling out of it and just dumped it off to his running back. It was standing wide open in the flat. Therefore, Jaquel Ladd, who was able to take it in from 9 yards out, and it's now Daniel Boone 28, Cock County 6, 77 seconds left in his first half. We'll see what Daniel Boone's able to do with it here on offense, or if they want to do anything with it on offense. They have one timeout, 77 seconds to work with. They will get ball first to open up the second half with the Trailblazers. So far tonight, their junior quarterback, Micah Lucas, is 4 out of 6 this evening for 67 yards, but 3 touchdowns on those 4 completions. 2 to Walker Barton, another to Reed McNeely. They're looking for, I think, the T. Is that what they're looking for here? Or they needed one more player. They need one more player, Scott County. They were yelling to the sideline. They were needing one more player out there. They only had 10 on their kickoff team. As Benitez will have the kickoff. Deep for Daniel Boone on the return as Micah Lucas to the far side. To the near side is Nicole Harris. Beg your pardon, it's actually Grayson Clark to the near side. Benitez, short pooch kick to the far side of the field and will bounce to the 45 and will be fallen on there by, I believe was Reed McNeely it is, at the 34-yard line, yes, 34-yard line for Daniel Boone is where they will start off this drive for Daniel Boone with only 1:16 left here in the first half. So we'll see what Jeremy Jenkins looks to do here for 76 seconds to work with, one timeout, and knowing you get ball first to open the second half, and you're already leading by 22. They will start off with 3 receivers to the near side. Harris along with Barton and Snyder. Lucas rolls to his right. Lucas taking the deep shot, going down the field, looking for Barton, leaping up for it and off the hands of the defender. It was going to be Hurst who had it in his hands, not able to grab the interception, and it'll bring up second and 10 as Lucas just threw it up in the air there. There are players in the area, but as many guys in the black jerseys as there were in the white. 107 left and a half. Bring up second and 10. I'm not so sure you hand off here to Fleming and see what he can get on second and 10.
1: Bring up second down and 10.
0: With the way he's been able to run the ball tonight against Cott County. We're going to have a whistle here. We'll see, we've got a flag. Okay, yep, deep in the secondary. Illegal substitution of some sort, and it will be on Cott County. So a second and 10 for Daniel Boone becomes a second and 5, now at their own 39-yard line. So they get 5 yards of help from Cott County here due to a second time tonight their defense has been caught on the illegal substitution. Lucas in the shotgun, trips to the near side. Fleming the tailback. Lucas will keep it on the QB draw, trying to hit the edge. He's trying to find some room. It's hard to find, but he's able to get to the 45, up to the 49-yard line. And that's where he's able to get 10 yards and another Andrew Johnson bank. Daniel Boone first down. Clock did not stop until it finally does, finally at 54.1. Lucas is able to get 10 yards. And now we have an injured Cott County defender. Number 18, it looks like that is Nathan Durkee. But Lucas able to get 10 yards there on that run. It'll be first and 10. Daniel Boone now at their own 49. Clock stops momentarily at 54.1 seconds. Daniel Boone does have one timeout left. Durkee trying to get help off the field here from a coach and a teammate. The teammate helping him is 76. That's Sky Fine, the junior defensive lineman, as Durkee is hobbling his way off the field. First and 10, Daniel Boone here from their own 49-yard line, leading 28-6 on Cott County. 54.1 seconds left in the half. Trailblazers have one timeout, so does Cott County here for defense. Lucas in the shotgun, Fleming to his left, trips to the near side. Lone receiver far side is Snyder. That's where Lucas is looking, deep down the far sideline. He's got his man beat. He's able to hit him at the 10, to the 5, to the end zone. 51 yards. Micah Lucas finds Brighton Snyder for the touchdown on the basket repair, heating and air touchdown. And Micah Lucas has his fourth touchdown pass of the first half to three different receivers. That time, Brighton Snyder is able to bring that one down for the senior with 44.3 seconds left in the first half. It's now Daniel Boone 34, Cott County 6. We talked about whether or not they were going to be aggressive there on that drive. The answer was absolutely yes, they were going to be aggressive. Three plays, 66 yards, taking only 32 seconds off the clock. Judah Jackson on the extra point. He is good once again. No, I'm sorry, it's going to be... Yes, it is good. The white hat was signaling no good from the backside of the play. The two officials underneath the goalpost are who signaled it was good. The Cott County defenders are going, hey... you said it was no good, pal. He said, nope, it wasn't my call. I was wrong. I apologize. Not the first time this evening. 44.3 seconds left in this first half. It is still Daniel Boone 35, Cott County 6. And Trailblazers will get the ball first to open up the second half. So 35-6, Daniel Boone leads here by 29. 44.3 left in the half. And we'll see if, obviously, they're able to get Cott County to run out the clock here in this first half. Each team still has one timeout. We'll see if either team wants to do anything with that here, depending upon what happens for Cott County here on offense. Daniel Boone will get ball first to open up the second half. We still have, feels like we've been saying it for a while now, but the Baskets of Prayer Heating and Air halftime show is coming up shortly.
1: Jackson set the kick off.
0: Jackson kicking off now for a sixth time tonight. Jackson, good kickoff this time. Line drive down the middle of the field. He's going to bounce inside the 10. Hurst has to pick it up inside his own 5. Out to the 5. He's going to be called up there around the 5. Snyder's going to bring him down to the 2 with 38 seconds left in his first half. One timeout left for Daniel Boone. We'll see how aggressive they want to get here on defense. with that mistake there by Hurst. My goodness, 38.3 left here in the half. We'll see what the official spot is here. It's inside the five. They're now going to give him the five.

0: Once he's able to get that there, we may just let see this clock run. That may be the one play here before halftime as the clock is running down the 25 seconds. Cott County doesn't have to run another play if they don't want to. Daniel Boone's not going to burn their last timeout. Clock is down to 15 seconds. Daniel Dudley's taking off his headset. Looks like Cott County will let that be the final play of this first half. A first half that has been dominated by the Daniel Boone Trailblazers this evening in Newport. It's Daniel Boone 35, Cott County 6. The Baskets of Pair Heating and Air halftime show is coming up shortly as we continue here on AM 910 WJCW and 101.5 WQT HD3.
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0: 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As we continue the night on AM 910 WJCW from Newport, where it is Daniel Boone 35 and Cott County 6 this evening here in the Region 1 5A matchup that obviously has Daniel Boone in control here after the first half of play. All right, so as we continue here on this Baskets Repair Heating and Air halftime show, 52, 53, 55. Sorry, I was counting up my stats there. All right, let's look at the first half individual stats here for Daniel Boone and Cott County, starting off with the Trailblazers. For Daniel Boone, Micah Lucas, their quarterback, 5 out of 8, 118 yards passing, and 4 touchdowns on those 5 completions there for Micah Lucas this evening. Drew Fleming, running back, has 9 carries, 124 yards in the touchdown. Lucas also has 3 carries for 25 yards. They ran for 149 yards as a team in the first half. In the receiving department, Walker Barton has 2 catches for 17 yards and 2 touchdowns. Brighton Snyder, 2 catches for 57 yards and a TD. And you also have Reed McNeely, 1 catch, 44 yards, and the touchdown for the Trailblazers. For Cott County in the first half, their quarterback Braylon Talley, 7 out of 13, 37 yards, and a touchdown. You have Jaquel Ladd, 5 carries for 13 yards. Braylon Talley, their quarterback, had 8 carries for 41 yards. Parton, the receiver, had a motion play on the first play of the game for 1 carry for minus 2 yards. You had the backup running back Jamison Tate, who had 1 carry for minus 2, 4 carries for 1 yard. And you had Jeremiah Hall, the other backup running back, who had 1 carry for 2 yards. They ran for 55 yards as a team in the first half. In the receiving department, Ramon Hazelwood had 1 catch for 3 yards. Carmelo Hurst had 3 catches for 15 yards. It was Cairo Gayton, 1 catch for 13 yards. Jaquel Ladd, 1 catch for 9 yards and the touchdown. And you also had Brody Holloway with 1 catch for minus 3 yards in the first half. 92 yards of offense in the first half for Cott County. For Daniel Boone, 118 plus 149, that's 249, that's 267.

0: for Daniel Boone in the first half. So they outgained Cott County in the first half, 267-292. And at halftime, it is Daniel Boone 35, Cott County 6. We continue with the Baskets of Prayer Heating and Air halftime show after this as we look at the first half drive chart as you're listening to Northeast State Community College Daniel Boone football as the Trailblazers lead Cott County at halftime 35-6 in Newport on AM 910 of JCW and 101.5 to WQT HD3.
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0: 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Halftime score, Daniel Boone 35, Cott County 6 here in Newport on homecoming here tonight for Cott County. As we continue here this evening, let's look at the first half drive chart. Cott County got the ball first to their own 25-yard line, lost 7 yards on 3 plays, had a punt, took 1:46 off the clock. They gave the ball to Daniel Boone after a poor punt at their own 49-yard line. 4 plays, 51 yards later, an 8-yard touchdown pass from Micah Lucas to Walker Barton put Daniel Boone ahead 7-0. That was a 4-play, 51-yard drive, took 1:26 off the clock. Cott County, they get the ball back at their own 25 with 8:36 left in the first quarter. A long drive in time, not in yardage. 9 plays, 17 yards, 5 minutes and 41 seconds off the clock. Still into the turnover on downs, though, for Cott County. Gave the ball to Daniel Boone at their own 43 with 2:55 left in the first quarter. 4 plays, 57 yards later, it was Micah Lucas to Walker Barton, this time from 9 yards out for a touchdown. Daniel Boone led 14-0. That drive took 2 minutes and 23 seconds. That gave Cott County the ball back at their own 50 of 24.3 seconds left in the first quarter. They ran out the first quarter clock, but then had a turnover on downs. Once again, 4 plays, 11 yards, 2:05 off the clock. Daniel Boone got the ball back at their own 44-yard line. 10:19 left in the first half. This was a 3-and-out here for the Trailblazers. Not able to move it here. They had to punt the ball, 3 plays, 2 yards, 1:46 off the clock. They gave the ball to Cott County at their own 20 with 8:33 left in the first half. Once again, able to move the ball a little bit, but before they could do much, they had to fumble the football there for tally. 6 plays, 12 yards, 2:13 off the clock, and it gave the ball back to Daniel Boone at the 44-yard line of Cott County. And with 3:05 left in the first half, it was a 1-play drive there for Daniel Boone as a 44-yard touchdown pass from Micah Lucas, I should say, to Reed McNeely, went to the end zone, making it 28-0. I think I skipped over a drive there, didn't I? I did. The previous drive, I should say, started off at the Cott County 31. It was Fleming on a 14-yard run, followed by Lucas' 19-yard run. Drew Fleming punched it in from 5 yards out. 5 plays, 31 yards, 2:12 off the clock. Daniel Boone led 21-0. That then led into a drive where Cott County got the ball at their own 35-yard line. 4:09 left in the half. They're not able to do anything with that one. Another turnover on downs. Four plays, 9 yards. Gave the ball back to Daniel Boone at the Cott County 44. That was the 44-yard one-play drive that made it 28-0 there for Daniel Boone. Then Daniel Boone gets the ball back to Cott County at their own 35 once again. 2:52 left in the half, and Cott County gets their first scoring drive of the season on a 7-play, 65-yard drive that ended with a Braden Talley to Jaquel Ladd, 9-yard touchdown pass, took 1:35 off the clock, made it 28-6. But Daniel Boone was able to score once again before the end of the first half. 3 plays, 66 yards, 32 seconds off the clock on a 51-yard touchdown pass from Micah Lucas to Brighton Snyder. Cott County took one more play to end the first half on a 3-yard run by Braylon Talley. That's how the half came to a close, and how we are now at 35-6 with Daniel Boone leading Cott County here at halftime. 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
0: Back here in Newport, we're at halftime against Daniel Boone 35, Cott County 6, as we continue the Baskets Repair Heating and Air halftime show. Looking at the first half total stats, for Daniel Boone, they only ran 20 plays in the first half, but got 267 yards in those 20 plays. That's 13.4 yards per play. They also only had the football for 7 minutes and 32 seconds. Compare that with Cott County, who ran 34 plays. That's 14 more plays than Daniel Boone, but only got 92 yards in those 34 plays, averaging just 2.7 yards per play. And the time possession was 15 minutes and 2 seconds. Halftime score again is Daniel Boone 35, Cott County 6. We're going to have some scores from around the area when we return here on the Baskets Repair Heating and Air Halftime Show, as we continue with Daniel Boone leading 35-6 over Cott County right here on AM 910 of JCW 101.5 WQT HD3.
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0: Halftime here in Newport. 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As it's Daniel Boone, 35, Cott County, 6. Let's take a look around scores from around the area this evening here on this high school football Friday night. Gatlinburg Pittman leading Claiborne 42-6 at halftime there for Gatlinburg Pittman. In the third quarter, Jellicoe going in the night 5-0, ranked number 7 in Class 1A across the state. Yet late in the third quarter, they're only leading Cloudland 20-14 in that matchup there between Jellicoe and Cloudland in Region 1-1A this evening. At halftime, it's Cumberland Gap and Scott tied at 6. At halftime, Dobbins Bennett 28 and Westridge 3. Now in the third quarter, it's Scott 14, Cumberland Gap 6. Also, we'll update you to tell you that going into the fourth quarter, it's now Jellicoe 19, Cloudland 14. Second quarter, late into the second quarter, it's Greenville 21, Sevier County 14. Also, midway through the second quarter, Cosby 36, Hancock County nothing. Second quarter, Happy Valley 42, Thomas Walker out of Southwest Virginia nothing. It is in the second quarter, Johnson County 8, the Chucky Doak 7. Halftime, Morristown East leading Morristown West 13-10. You also have, let's see here, third quarter, Hampton 28, North Green 7. Halftime, Elizabethan 17, Northview Academy 7. Also at the half, Science Hill 28, Jefferson County 6. Second quarter, Seymour 20, Cherokee 14. Midway through the second quarter, Granger 21, Sullivan East 7. Third quarter, Sunbright 34, Unica 14. At halftime, Unicoi County 28, Pigeon Forge nothing. Into the third quarter. Yes, I just said that. Into the third quarter, already going into the fourth quarter, where we're still listening to, I think this is the band, here at halftime at Cott County. They're already going to the fourth quarter in Jonesboro tonight, where Gate City leads David Crockett 18-3 there in Jonesboro. They're already heading into the fourth quarter. I choose the schedule, and we're happy to be here for Daniel Boone's victory tonight. But, boy, it'd be nice to be going into the fourth quarter right about now at 8:40 on a Friday evening. Just saying, maybe we can get a little bit of pace going here in the second half if maybe Daniel Boone's able to score here in a few moments as they get ball first to open up the second half. But, yes, going into the fourth quarter, Gate City leading 18-3 on David Crockett. Halftime score here in Newport, it is Daniel Boone 35, Cott County 6. We continue with the Baskets Repair Heating and Air Halftime Show after this on AM 910 to JCW and 101.5 to QTHD3.
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0: We're wrapping up the halftime here on Baskets of Prayer Heating and Air Halftime Show. Baskets of Prayer Heating and Air, give them a call at 423-791-5841. We just got a final score report from Happy Valley as they were taking on Thomas Walker out of Southwest Virginia this evening. Yes, I said that right. A final score already this evening. It is a 48-6 final score. Happy Valley getting the win over the Pioneers tonight. Is Happy Valley able to get back into the win column after a tough loss to Unicorn County last Friday night? Second half action coming up here shortly between Daniel Boone and Cott County as both teams getting set here for second half actions. Both teams are out there warming up after a extended halftime due to being homecoming, yet they still wanted to get their band out there as well there at halftime here this evening. So that took a little bit longer than what it usually would take. Both teams waiting a few moments here to get ready for this second half portion of action. There we go. As Daniel Boone will get ball first, at least there should be getting ball first here, as long as there's not a onside kick of some sort here by Cott County. You'll see the Trailblazers get ball first and try to hopefully build on this lead here in a few moments. Waiting to see here, obviously, as this is taking a little bit of time. Finally, I think maybe we're about ready to get the second half started as they're taking their time. My goodness. The clock has been off for the halftime for several minutes now.
10: Southern Rebar Supplies truck, please move. Somebody needs to get out.
0: They're asking for some truck. They're asking for some truck to move out in the parking lot. And still waiting on the Cott County kickoff team to get out there on the field. The Daniel Boone kick return team has been out there for several minutes. Finally, we're going to see Cott County bring out the kickoff team here after several minutes of waiting. Deep on the return for Daniel Boone is Michael Lucas on the far side. To the near right is Grayson Clark. We'll update to tell you that halftime is now Granger 23, Sullivan East 7. We'll keep you up to date with the scores from around the area throughout the second half and with the Food City scoreboard coming up in the postgame as well.
10: Benitez
0: will have the kickoff here for Cott County. His first one was a short kick in the first half after their first touchdown of the season for Cott County. And after all that, they're still rushing on a play late. My goodness. and able to finally get him on the field. Now Benitez will step to a short pooch kick to the near side. It will be caught at the 35 by Walker Barton to the near side 40, up to the 45, and brought down at the 47-yard line. And that is where Boone will begin their first drive of the second half, leading 35-6. I was still going to give him the 48, so we'll give him the 48 as well. Boone leading by 29. Leading by 29 here with 11:53 left in the third quarter, and they need the touchdown to get the running clock going. Lucas in the shotgun. Fleming stands behind him. They've got Barton and Snyder, the far side receivers. Chitwood, the near side tied in, along with McElwain, who now move from right to left on the line of scrimmage. Lucas takes a shotgun, waist high snap. Toss less Fleming. Fleming trying to hit the edge. Fleming to the 50. Fleming cuts it inside, loses his balance, where he was going to have some space to run there, but he still falls forward to the Cott County 46 on a gain of six, and it'll bring up second and four. Fleming, who had 124 yards rushing in the first half, now is 130 for the game. Barton and Snyder now move to the near side as receivers with the ball on the far left hash. Daniel Boone working left to right on your radio dial. Lucas in the shotgun, Fleming to the left here on second and four. Fakes the handoff to Fleming. Lucas going to keep it to the left side of the 45. Cuts inside of the 40. There's a flag behind the plays. He gets inside the 35 and down to the 32-yard line. It would be a gain of 14. It would be a first down, but I believe it's going to be coming back for a holding on Daniel Boone, and it is. So it's going to be first and 10 inside the Cott County 35, but now make it second and long for Daniel Boone. And wave off the 14-yard run for Lucas, who had 25 yards rushing in the first half to go with his four touchdown passes. 11:04 left here in the third quarter. It's still Daniel Boone 35, Cott County 6. And now it is going to be second and 14 for Daniel Boone from their own 44. Needing the Cott County 43. Meet at the 42, I beg your pardon. Second and 14. Handoff, Fleming on second down and long. He's hitting the backfield. He's going to be brought down. Now he's going to break out of a tackle. Going to break out of another. He's still trying to be trampled back in the backfield, but he's going to be able to get out of it to the 50, the 45, 40, 35, 30, down the far side on 20, 15, 10, 5, and a late flag. Touchdown. They're going to throw a flag for Brighton Snyder on a block in the back inside the 5-yard line. They were going to have a 56-yard touchdown as they're going to throw that flag and now wave off the TD. My goodness. They thought they had the long TD, and there was a late flag at the end as Fleming's about to cross the goal line. It was going to be a 56-yard touchdown run, and now they're going to wave off the TD. Hole, and they're going to call the block in the back there on Snyder. Now wait for the official spot here. It's still going to be a first down here for Fleming, as he had obviously gained the first down seven times over before the flag came out. What a play by Fleming. He was bottled up in the backfield there by two or three different defenders, popped out of one tackle, then popped out of another, got to the left side of the line of scrimmage, then ran down the sideline and ends up being having his touchdown negated thanks to a flag. It's still going to be, though, first down and 10, Daniel Boone at the Cott County 17. And there now, that is Andrew Johnson make Daniel Boone first down. They're also in the Jackson's Prime Steakhouse red zone. 10:26 left in the third. They lead by 29. Lucas rolls to his right. Lucas going for the tight end, who throws it behind him. Nearly was intercepted by Mantooth. He was going for McElwain. And it'll fall incomplete and bring up second and 10. Man, 10:16 left in his third quarter. Second and 10, Daniel Boone at the Cott County 17-yard line. Daniel Boone still leading 35-6. Lucas in the shotgun, Fleming the tailback. Lone receiver the near side is Snyder. Barton, the right side receiver, just inside the line of scrimmage. Lucas Second and 10. Handoff Fleming. Fleming to the 15. Fleming's going to barrel over defenders across the 10. Down to the 9 on a gain of 8. And it'll bring it third and 2. Third and 2 here for Daniel Boone. Clock goes inside. 10 minutes left in the third quarter. They're at the Cott County 9. Snyder going to be the far side receiver. Lucas in a shotgun. Fleming to his left. Barton and Chitwood to the left side of the line of scrimmage. On third and 2, Lucas. Handoff, Fleming. Fleming cuts it inside. Barrels his way to the 5. Getting a push. Getting towards the goal line. And he is going to be in for the touchdown. 9 yards out. Drew Fleming punches it in for a second time this evening on the basket to pair heating and air touchdown. From 9 yards out, and Daniel Boone now leads it 41-6 with 9:15 to play in the third. Baskets Repair, Heating and Air, give them a call, 423-791-5841, as Drew Fleming's able to punch it in. And that gives Daniel Boone the lead by 35, trying to make it 36 with the extra point by Jackson, who is 5 for 5 this evening. High snap behind Barton, able to get it down, though. The kick by Jackson is up, and it is good. It's now 42-6. Daniel Boone leads over Cott County. 9:14 left in the third quarter. We're back after this. 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
0: 9:14 left in his third quarter. It's now Daniel Boone 42, Cott County 6. Return going to be taken by Hurst at the 25-30, up to the 35-40, out of bounds, as he will be drug out of bounds there near the Cott County. They're going to mark him out at the 50. So they're going to give him right at midfield there for Hurst and Cott County with 8:58 at the moment left in his third quarter. But that clock is going to run with the lead now being at 36 for Daniel Boone. We will update you from Jonesboro. They're late in the fourth quarter already in that game. 9:15 left in the fourth quarter. Gate City 18, David Crockett 11. And now a face mask is going to be on Daniel Boone to tack on here at the end of this return. Goodness. So they're already going to get the ball at the 50 due to the nice return. Now tack it onto the end. They're on a face mask on the Trailblazers on the late flag. And that will give them now the ball at the Boone 35-yard line. Throughout that, though, while they were dealing with the flag, the clock is running because the lead being now greater than at least 35, currently at 36 for Daniel Boone, 42-6 here for Cott County. So we're not upset about the discussion there about the flag and that taking a little bit of extra time. Talley will be in the shotgun here on first and 10. He'll have Ladd to his left, Hazelwood and Gayton to the near left as receivers, Hurst the far right receiver. Talley will bring it to the near side. Talley trying to find space, not able to find anything. The ball's out. The ball's out at the 34, but it's going to bounce forward to a Cott County offensive lineman. Daniel Boone had a chance for a turnover, but it's going to be recovered there by 66 for Cott County, and that is their left tackle, Colton Orrery, as Talley is only able to get a yard on the carry, and it'll bring up second and 9. .720 left here in the third quarter. Second and 9, Cott County at the Daniel Boone 34. We'll tell you that David Crockett just tied the game against Gate City. Tied at 18 with 3:46 to play. 33-yard touchdown pass from A.J. Wynn to Chase Taylor. Tally going to run here on second and nine for Cott County across the 30. Taking out of bounds around the 25. If it is the 25, that's a first down. It looks to be there. And that would be enough for a 9-yard gain. It'll bring up first and 10. Waiting for the official spot to move the chains. They're looking it over, and they're saying, yes, first down. 6:35 left here in the third quarter. It's still Daniel Boone 42, Cott County 6, but first 10-10, Cott County now at the Daniel Boone 25. Any score here by Cott County would remove the running clock, with the lead being at 36 at the moment. So that's something to keep an eye on here. Tally in the shotgun. Ladd to his left. Tally brings it to the near left side. He's been brought down to the backfield by Reed McNeely, who brings him down to the 28 for a loss of three. Game clock goes inside. 6 minutes left in the third. Second and 13, Cott County at the Daniel Boone 28. Tally in the shotgun, Ladd to his left. Parton and Gayton to his left as receivers. Tally's got pressure in the backfield. He's going to be brought down. They're going to try to get the ball out to Ladd. It goes out and bounces to him. That's an incompletion. It was Kirkland trying to bring him down, but Tally was able to get the ball out. They're called an incompletion. It did not get to the line of scrimmage. He was in the pocket, but he did have a receiver in the area. I would say he was in the pocket there. I think you can make a case for intentional grounding. Daniel Boone's not pleading for one, though, so it will just be an incompletion. It'll bring up third and 13. Remember, they changed that rule about the pocket in college football a couple years back. And so Tally was still in the pocket there, and he was not able to get the ball back to the line of scrimmage. And I guess they're now going to back this up to the 30, to the 29, and now I guess are going to call it intentional grounding. They never made that official announcement, but they're backing the ball up to the 34-yard line. Excuse me, I said the 29 a moment ago. That's a loss of six. So what was going to be a third and 13 now becomes a third and 19. So 4:30 left in this third quarter. They never signaled for an intentional grounding, but they are going to be marking it back as if it is one at the 34-yard line. Third and 19 for Cott County. Handoff Ladd on third down. He's hit at the line of scrimmage. He's not even going to get back to it, actually. McNeely pulls him back, and the ball comes out again, but they called forward progress. We had that happen a couple times in the first half. Shipley had the ball going the other way. Ladd never hit the ground, but they're going to say they whistled for forward progress, and it's going to bring up a fourth and 20 as Ladd was brought down for a one-yard loss. And they're going to call him back to the line of scrimmage. They'll call it a note. No gain, no loss there. Fourth and 19. 3:50 left in this third quarter. It's fourth and 19 here for Cott County at the Daniel Boone 34. They need the 15 as this clock has continued to run here in this third quarter. Ladd takes a snap, handoff Parker. It's in motion, going back to Tally. Tally brought back in the backfield and tackled back behind the 45. And the ball comes out at the end as well. Daniel Boone has it. They're going to call it a fumble. It was going to be a turnover on downs anyways, but coming out with it was Chevy Shipley on the fumble, and they're going to say Tally is brought down there back behind the 47. Cott County is livid. They thought there was a horse collar tackle there on Daniel Boone. No call was made, and Daniel Dudley is absolutely livid as he comes out to check on his quarterback who's laying down in pain at the 47-yard line. So that will stop the clock at 3:07 as they check on him. But Tally was brought down there, and on the fumble, he ended up losing about 10 yards anyway as well. And so 3:07 left here in this third quarter. Boone will now get the ball back at their own 47-yard line. They're still checking on Tally, the quarterback. So let's go ahead and step out for a break with him as the clock has stopped at 3:07 left in the third quarter. It's Daniel Boone 42, Cott County 6. Trailblazers, you get the ball back when we return. 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
0: Timeout in the turnover there for Daniel Boone. Michael Lucas, the quarterback, takes a run off the far left side as he's looking to pass. He has the Andrew Johnson bank. Daniel Boone first down into Cott County territory, down to the Cott County 38 on a gain of 15 as Lucas is able to get 15 yards on that first down carry. And that clock is running once again here for Daniel Boone, leading by 36. 2:05 left in his third quarter. It's now first and 10, Daniel Boone at the Cott County 38. In the shotgun, Lucas, handoff, Fleming, off, make that McNeely off the left side of the 35, down to the 30. He has a touchdown catch today. How about a run? He's working his way down the far sideline, inside the 30 and out of bounds at the Cott County 26-yard line. It looks like maybe the 27. We'll wait for the official spot. Timeout, Cott County on defense. They're not going to give him the ball now at the 23-yard line. So it's even a deeper run than I thought. McNeely, though, on the 15-yard run. We'll go ahead and take the timeout with him to make sure we're catching up with some breaks here with the running clock here in the second half. 1:31 left in the third quarter. It's Daniel Boone 42, Cott County 6, as Daniel Dudley still living with the officials on the near side as we continue on Northeast State Community College. Daniel Boone football on AM 910 of JCW and 101.5 to QTHD 3.
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0: Out of the Cott County timeout, there's 91 seconds left in this third quarter. Daniel Boone leading 42-6 over Cott County. Lucas in a shotgun. McNeely to his right. McNeely gets the handoff on first and 10. McNeely trying to bounce off a tackle. Not able to get much, though. He's going to be brought down at the 21, following a gain of 2. It'll bring up second and 8. Clock's going to tick down inside a minute left in this third quarter. Last report we had from Jonesboro was 3:24 left in the fourth quarter. Game now tied at 18 between Gate City and David Crockett. We'll keep you up to date if we get any further updates there on that matchup between the Blue Devils and Pioneers. We will tell you we have another final score in the area. Unicoi County defeating Pigeon Forge tonight 42-7. As McNeely has a first down, but yet there's a flag on the far side. It was actually a throw to Harris, I beg your pardon. Harris had the play down to the 10-yard line for a gain of 11. It would be an Andrew Johnson bank first down, except for a penalty on the far side. It's a block in the back on Daniel Boone. So they're going to bring that one back there. Clock's down to 10 seconds, though, it's still running, and that will be the final play of this third quarter. It'll be Daniel Boone 42, Cott County 6 as we go to the fourth here in Newport. We're back after this. 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
0: Head into the fourth quarter, it's Daniel Boone 42, Cock County 6, and Daniel Boone's going deep into the bench here as they're bringing out now their backup quarterback, Cameron Hughes, the sophomore, as he's now behind center with the shotgun snap and a handoff to the running back here, which is Jake Bacon, the freshman running back in the carry. Bacon brought down at the 32-yard line for a loss of 3 after the block in the back foul the previous play. So it'll now be third and 19. 11 and a half to play here in Newport. Nicole Harris is the near side receiver. Trip ball, the near side receiver as well. Hughes got pressure. Hughes trying to get out of it. He cannot. Hughes has brought down the 38 for a loss of 7. It'll bring it fourth and long for Daniel Boone. And a clock will go inside 11 minutes to play. And a punt team will come out. If you had first and 10 at the 23, you're going to punt here for Daniel Boone. So Jeremy Jenkins elected to pull off the gas a little bit and bring in the reserves to start off the fourth quarter. Back-to-back plays lose yardage, and they will now punt the football back to Cock County.
15: Daniel Boone in punt formation.
0: Jackson will punt. For only the second time this evening. Chest high snap. Jackson. Line drive punt. Bounces inside the 15. Rolls a little bit backwards and it'll be down near the 15-yard line. Now a late flag will come in. It was down near the 15-yard line there by Daniel Boone, but now a flag is sitting at the 28-yard line as it was thrown in there at the end. See what the call is here. Clock is continuing to run down to the inside the 10-minute mark of this fourth quarter. Personal foul, block in the back, or excuse me, block in the hands to the face on Daniel Boone. The official had a weird way to signal that. He signaled it first, block in the back, and then he changed it quickly to hands in the face because, well, block in the back is not a personal foul. Update. Timeout, Daniel Boone prior to this first down snap. It stops the clock at 9:45 to make sure they got the right 11 they want on the field. We'll take it with them. 9:45 to play. It is Daniel Boone 42, Cock County 6. We're back after this on AM 910 JCW and 101.5 WQTHD3.
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0: So with 9:45 to play, it's Daniel Boone 42, Cock County 6. The running clock has been on here for the last bit of the second half, and now both teams here in the fourth quarter going to reserves. Backup quarterback in the game here for Cock County as they also go to their backup running back, as getting the carry there is Jamison Tate. The quarterback in the game now is 28. That is Peyton Phillips, the sophomore. As Tate, who had a couple of carries in the first half, gets an 8-yard run there, and will bring up now a second and two. Still waiting for a latest update from Jonesboro. We told you the last update we had was with 3:45 to play. Gate City and David Crockett tied at 18. 9 minutes left here in the first half. Phillips, low snap, fakes the handoff there to Tate. No, he does give it to Tate. I beg your pardon. Tate off the right edge across the 40, up to the 46-yard line for a gain of 8. There for Tate, back-to-back, 8-yard carries. 8:45 on the clock now. Daniel Boone still leading by 36, 42-6 on Cock County. Ball in the near right hash here for Phillips on first and 10. Low snap, handoff Phillips. Phillips hands it off to Tate once again, gain of 2. And it'll bring up second and 8 up to the 48-yard line. Clock ticks inside 8 minutes on the clock. The last time that Daniel Boone's won a game by more than two possessions. They won over South Green earlier this year, 21-14. They beat Cock County last year in Gray, 21-7. Was their last win before that long losing streak against Cock County. September 29th, 2023, here in Newport, they beat Cock County 35-0. They'd only won two games since then. Tonight will be win number 3, but it will be by a large margin here for the Trailblazers. Phillips keeps this one for 2 yards, and will bring up now a 3rd and 6.
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0: 7:20 on the game clock. Nobody should be mad about this clock running the way it's running right now. I call it a blessing. It's called 3rd and 7 now for Cock County. From their own 49, Phillips, handoff, Tate on 3rd and 7 off the edge of the 50 to the 45. He's to the 40. He breaks a tackle. Tate down inside the 30 and brought down now at the 27, make it the 26-yard line there for Cock County on a gain of 24 yards there for Tate. Game clock ticking down to 6.5 to play. So Tate getting some nice yards here in the second half on this drive. He'll get another carry on 1st and 10 off the edge. He slips down as he crosses the 25 and pretty much slides down at the 22, following a gain of, we'll mark it the 23, called a gain of 3, bringing up 2nd and 7. That game clock will go inside 6 minutes.
10: And a 3 yard on the play.
0: Morristown West is routed in the second half with the trailing early. They now lead Morristown East. It's Morristown West 30, Morristown East 20 in that city championship there in Hamblin County at Burke Tony Stadium, where if you're wondering, Morristown West is the home team tonight. Going back to a different running back here, the other backup running back, it's going to be Hall on this carry. Hall's not able to get anything. He actually may lose a yard on that run. Clock goes inside 5.5 minutes. Still Daniel Boone leading by 36, 42-6 here on Cock County. Called 3rd and 8. Phillips gets the call in from the sideline. For Cock County, coming up for them. Well, the road doesn't get any easier. They head to Sevierville next week to take on Sevier County. If you're wondering, Sevier County is trailing at halftime to Greenville. It's Greenville 28, Sevier County 14. Phillips in the shotgun looking to Parton, and it's incomplete, bringing up fourth down. .435 to play here in the fourth. Still 42-6. Cott County trailing Daniel Boone. Fourth down, and then if they're not able to convert here, they may be able to run out the clock. They're heading to overtime in Jonesboro. Gate City and David Crockett tied at 18, heading to overtime. I was being so jealous of how quick a night they're having in Jonesboro. No longer, as they're heading to OT. They're between the Blue Devils and the Pioneers. Phillips going deep to Parton, and it is intercepted. Daniel Boone has it up the sideline. As out to the 25, 30, bringing return to the 50, breaks a tackle, 45, and being knocked down by his own teammates is Grayson Clark, the sophomore, at the Cott County 43 with 3:40 to play. And just a few plays for Daniel Boone should allow them to run out this clock. Leading by 36 in what's been a very quick second half. And it should be a good celebration night for Daniel Boone. Tough couple of years here, obviously, for the Trailblazers. Winless in 2024, just one win over Cott County last year. They obviously had the win earlier this season over South Greene, so they've only won three games the last three seasons, including tonight. But tonight, with this dominance, they should be able to really get to celebrate this one, the ride back to Gray. There was a flag sitting back at the 38-yard line. Nobody's really was looking at it. The white hat now just finally goes and picks it up. And they are going to mark this back. It's going to be a blocking penalty on the return on Daniel Boone. That is going to push this back, but it's also allowing this clock to continue to run as the game clock's already inside 3 minutes here before they even snap this football. And so Daniel Boone, rather than starting off inside Cott County's 45, will now start inside their own 30 at their own 29. Hughes is still a quarterback. Handoff here for Daniel Boone. As another backup running back in the game here for the Trailblazers, as it's number 29. That is Mason English, a sophomore, getting that carry. His first of the night. Final score in Baileyton, Hampton 48, North Greene 7. Once again, after the post-game show, we'll have the Food City scoreboard for you here live from Newport. As Hampton wins tonight 48-7, that's one of three final scores we already have this evening. Game clock inside 2 minutes. English gets the carry once again. English off the side. English not able to get much anything as he's tackled down back in the backfield. And that clock continues to tick down to 1:45 to play, bringing up third down here for the Trailblazers. Fans starting to leak their way out of here after what's obviously been a long evening tonight with homecoming and all the other festivities this evening here at Larry Williams Stadium. Only one more home game left for Cott County after this one tonight. They're on the road the next three games over the next 4 weeks of the bye week in there. Then they'll be back home the final week of the regular season when David Crockett comes to town. As of right now, we know that game to be scheduled on a Thursday night, which means we will not be here as we'll be in Bristol with Daniel Boone at Tennessee High that night at the Stone Castle. But if that game is somehow ended up being on a Friday, we would be back here in Newport for that matchup that evening. Pass from Hughes off to the near side as he's able to find Trip Ball for the pass and catch. But it'll bring it fourth down here for Daniel Boone at their own 32. Clock continues to tick at 45 seconds. A little bit of a nudge there from the PA announcer as he gives an update on the Greenville Sevier County score. Says Greenville 28, Sevierville 21. It's kind of like calling Unicoi County Irwin, or there's still those who will call Dobbins Bennett Kingsport or Science Hill Johnson City. 20 seconds to play. Kickoff will be at 7 p.m. The Red Regiment fan will be 15 seconds, so they're going to have to run another play here. We don't have an idea of what the play clock is because there's no play clock down here on the field. And they're going to call a delay of game on Daniel Boone. That doesn't stop the clock, though. That will be the final play of the game. And Daniel Boone is victorious tonight on the road at Cott County. A dominant win for the Trailblazers. 42-6 tonight, and they pick up the first Region 1 5A win of 2026. Daniel Boone now 2-4, 1-1 in the region. Cott County drops down to 0-5, 0-2 in the region, and now pick up their 18th consecutive loss there for Cott County. Final score again, Daniel Boone 42, Cott County 6. Postgame is coming up as you listen to Northeast State Community College Daniel Boone football on AM 910 WJCW and 101.5 WQT HD3.
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1: Final score of the night, it is a Daniel Boone 42-6 win over Cott County this evening. Coming up here tonight on the postgame show, we've got final stats. We've got our player of the game, the Baskets Repair Heating and Air player of the game coming up as we continue as well. We'll look ahead to next week's broadcast. And then after that, we have the Food City scoreboard coming up as well as we continue tonight, where it's Daniel Boone winning over Cott County 42-6 right here on AM 910 of JCW and 101.5 to BQT HD3.
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1: Final score of the night in Newport, it is Daniel Boone 42, Cott County 6, as the Trailblazers move to 2-4 on the season, 1-1 in Region 1-5A. Keep playoff hopes alive there for Daniel Boone. And for Cott County, they drop down to 0-5, 0-2 in the region, and their losing streak stretches to 18 games there for Cott County as well. Let's look at your final individual stats for the night for Daniel Boone. Micah Lucas, 5 of 9, 118 yards and 4 touchdowns. For Drew Fleming in the backfield, 13 carries, 203 yards and 2 touchdowns tonight there for Drew. Reed McNeely, 2 carries, 17 yards. Micah Lucas, 4 for 30 there on the ground as well to go with his 4 TD passes. In the receiving department, 2 out of 17 for Walker Barton and 2 touchdowns. Brighton Snyder, 2 for 57 and a TD as well. Reed McNeely, 1 catch for 44 yards and a touchdown. There were some more players who got in there at the end. We didn't keep the stats there on them, but they were able to get a couple of the younger players in there in the fourth quarter there for Daniel Boone as the clock was running. For Cott County, Braylon Talley, their quarterback, was 7 out of 14, 37 yards in the touchdown. They also had, Jalen Ladd, I believe, was the running back. Jaquel Ladd, I beg your pardon. Jaquel Ladd, 6 carries for 18 yards. Talley had 11 carries for 39 yards and a fumble. You also had Parton with 1 carry for minus 2 yards. Tate, 9 for 46. Hall, 2 for 1. Phillips, 1 carry for 1 yard as well. Hazelwood had 1 catch for 3 yards. It was Hurst, 3 catches for 15. and you also had one catch for 13 yards for Gayton.

0: Ladd, one catch for 9 yards in the TD. Holloway, one catch for minus 3 yards. We're going to get to the Fuji scoreboard here coming up in a few moments, but before we get to that, I do want to say that David Crockett got ball first in overtime. They went down the field and scored. It's 24-18. David Crockett leads. Gate City now has to answer. The update I got, not saying anything about the extra point, whether or not David Crockett kicked it, missed it, where they went for two, didn't get it, what it is, but they're saying 24-18 is a score right now. All right, so that's, we'll keep you up to date with what's going on there in Jonesboro with that as we continue as well. Final score of the night, though, is Daniel Boone, 42, Cott County, 6. Got to step out for a break, come back and name our Baskets of Power Heating and Air Player of the Game as we continue on AM 910 to JCW and 101.5 to WQTHD3.
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0: Back here as our post-game show continues tonight, where it is Daniel Boone winning over Cott County 42-6 this evening here in Newport. It's now time for us to name our Baskets of Power Heating and Air Player of the Game. 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Talking to the over here at the stadium, back and forth. You got 2 really good options. I think it's Micah Lucas tonight. You look at a 4-touchdown passing performance for your quarterback, 5 of 9, 118 yards and 4 TDs. He also ran for 30 yards on the ground as well. Could make a strong case for Drew Fleming, 200-plus yards rushing, 2 TDs. He's going to be in Cott County's nightmares for the rest of their lives for what he's done to them the last 2 years. But yet we're still going to go Micah Lucas, Baskets of Power Heating and Air Player of the Game, for his 4-touchdown pass performance there for the junior quarterback. Final score again, Daniel Boone 42, Cott County 6. 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
0: Final score here tonight in Newport. It is Daniel Boone, 42, Cott County, 6. The good news tonight for Cott County is they did finally score tonight. Their first points of the season. They had been scoreless in their first four games. They get a touchdown there late in the first half. But beyond that, that's all there for Cott County this evening in a 42-6 defeat for Daniel Boone. Trailblazers moved to 2-4 on the season. It is also Jeremy Jenkins' 130th win as the head coach at Daniel Boone as well. Just a note there on that, as he's obviously in his final season as the head coach of the Trailblazers. Coming up next for Daniel Boone, they have a bye week next week, and then they're back home against Jefferson County in 2 weeks. We will be there at Nathan Hale Stadium for that game against the Patriots coming up there in 2 weeks. We'll get you the Jefferson County's final score as well on the Food City scoreboard coming up shortly, as they did not have a great night there for the folks in Dumplin Valley as they made a road trip to Johnson City the night to take on Science Hill. We'll get to that there as we continue. For Cott County, they're on the road at Sevier County next week there for Cott County as well. Next Friday night, we will be back in Jonesboro as David Crockett plays host to the Tennessee High Vikings in Region 1-5A play. David Crockett still looking for their first regional win. With this win tonight for Daniel Boone, it currently puts the standings as this right now in Region 1-5A. Sevier County still in first place as they're undefeated in the league. Tennessee High also undefeated in the league. Morristown West also undefeated in the league as we currently stand here right now. Sevier County has 2 wins compared to the other 2 teams only having 1 win, but still they're all 3 undefeated in the league. You then now have Daniel Boone, who is sitting at 1-1, and David Crockett and Cott County both 0-2 in league play. Now, everybody's schedule's different. David Crockett still has Boone, still has Cott County to come in October. But just a note there, that's how the schedule and the standings stand as we are right now in Region 1-5A. Final score again, Daniel Boone 42, Cott County 6. Got to step out for one final break. Back to wrap up the postgame show after this. As you'll listen to Northeast State Community College Daniel Boone football on AM 910 WJCW and 101.5 WQTHD3.
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0: Final score here tonight in Newport. It is Daniel Boone winning tonight over Cott County 42-6 as Daniel Boone moves to 2-4 in the season, 1-1 in Region 1-5A. Cock County drops down to 0-5 on the year, 0-2 in Region 1-5A, therefore the Fighting Cocks. Next week, we'll be in Jonesboro for Tennessee High and David Crockett. Our next Daniel Boone game will be right after they return from their bye week next week. We're with them on October 9th in Gray when they host the Jefferson County Patriots. Next Friday night's broadcast begins at 6 o'clock with the pregame show, kickoff at 7. As we'll be there for it there live from Jonesboro for the Vikings and the Pioneers. Tim Davis producing and directing the broadcast tonight back in the Jim's Motorcycle Studios in Gray. Final score again, Daniel Boone 42, Cock County 6. The Food Studio scoreboard is next. I'm Jacob Townsend. 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

0: tonight. Welcome into the Food City Scoreboard here tonight on AM 910 JCW 101.5 to be QTHD3, as it was a victorious night for Daniel Boone, 42-6 over Cott County. I'm Jacob Townsend. We're live here in Newport here at Larry Williams Field and Stadium. As we look around the scores from around the area tonight here on WJCW, we just told you Daniel Boone winning the night over Cott County, 42-6. Over in our sister stations, WXSM 640 and 104.9 Nash Icon WKOS, they had the broadcast of Westridge and also Dobbins Bennett this evening. It was the Indians winning in Kingsport, 49-23 over Westridge. In Johnson City tonight, it was Science Hill winning 56-9 over Jefferson County. It was Morristown West over Morristown East, 30-20. Chucky Doak knocking off Johnson County, 34-18. Unicoi County defeating Pigeon Forge, 42-7. Gatlinburg Pittman over Claiborne, 54-12. Happy Valley defeating Thomas Walker tonight, 48-6. It was Scott over Cumberland, 14-12. Hampton defeating North Green, 48-7. And Cosby defeating Hancock County tonight, 50-8. In other scores from around the area, in overtime, and now actually in second overtime, it is now David Crockett, and excuse me, it just went final. David Crockett winning in double OT as they're able to get the touchdown and the extra point. They defeat Gate City tonight, David Crockett does, 31-30 in double overtime as the Pioneers move to 3-3 on the season. They win tonight over Gate City. Once again, 31-30 in double OT. David Crockett is able to knock off the Blue Devils. Other games around the area that are still ongoing. It is a Jellicoe lead over Cloudland, 26-22. It is right now Greenville leading Sevier County, 49-21. Elizabethan up on Northview Academy, 24-13. Seymour leading Cherokee, 28-14. In the fourth quarter, South Green, 21. West Green, 20. In the fourth quarter, Granger, 30. Sullivan East, 14. And also in the fourth quarter, Sunbright 40, Unica 36. If Unica could win tonight, it would snap the longest losing streak right now currently in the far northeast Tennessee, in our area of northeast Tennessee. I don't quite consider Cott County a part of that, but still up in our area of northeast Tennessee, Unica is the longest losing streak. They right now would have a chance to win against Sunbright this evening. Final score here once again from Newport this evening is Daniel Boone, 42, Cott County 6. We just got the final score update there from Jonesboro, where it was a victorious evening in double overtime comeback fashion. David Crockett went into the fourth quarter, trailing Gate City 18-3, pushed the game to overtime, and go on to win 31-30 in double overtime over the Blue Devils this evening in Jonesboro. You're listening to the Food City Scoreboard here tonight. We'll be stepping out for a break. Be back right after this on AM 910 to JCW and 101.5 to QTHD3.
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0: 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As your final score of the night in Newport was Daniel Boone 42, Cott County 6. Let's take a look around the other scores around the air, including a couple of updates for you. We told you before our last break, David Crockett comes back to win the night in double overtime over Gate City, 31-30 over the Blue Devils. Also, since we were during the commercial break, Elizabethan wins over Northview Academy, 31-20. And a big upset in the area, West Green over South Green. The Buffaloes had yet to win a game this season, yet now they beat their county rival and district rival over South Green, 28-21 for the Buffaloes over the Rebels this evening. Couple updates from Southwest Virginia. It was Union over Central tonight, 49-6. Ridgeview shutting out Lehigh, 43-0. Patrick Henry over John Battle, 42-6. Lebanon defeating Richlands, 26-19. Chilhowee over Northwood, 56-22. And J.I. Burton shutting out Galax, 35-0. Let's run through some of the final scores we had for you a few moments earlier as well. That was Dobbins Bend over Westridge, 49-23 this evening. It was Science Hill over Jefferson County, 56-9. It was also Morristown West defeating Morristown East, 30-20. It was Chucky Doak over Johnson County, 34-18. Unicoi County defeating Pigeon Forge, 42-7. Gatlinburg Pittman over Claiborne, 54-12. Happy Valley taking down Thomas Walker, 48-6. Scott over Cumberland Gap, 14-12. Hampton defeating North Green, 48-7. And Cosby over Hancock County, 50-8. And one more final score that just went final. Jellicoe is able to stay undefeated as they get the win over Cloudland tonight, 26-22. Therefore, that win there for Jellicoe as they were able to defeat Cloudland there in that win, as they're able to stay undefeated. Cloudland gave them a great test tonight, but it's still Jellicoe staying undefeated this evening there with that victory over the Highlanders. A couple of updates of scores that are still ongoing in the area. Last report, it is still Greenville leading Sevier County, 49-21 late there in the third quarter. It is Seymour leading Cherokee now in the fourth quarter, 28-21. It is Granger leading Sullivan East, 30-14 in the fourth quarter, and Sunbright leading Unica, 40-36 in the fourth quarter as well. Also in the second half, Tennessee High, 35, Abingdon, 21 in that matchup between the Vikings and the Falcons this evening. Step out for another break. We're back after this with more scores from around the area on the Food City Scoreboard on AM 910 to JCW and 101.5 to BQTHD3.
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0: Food City Scoreboard continues through the night on AM 910 to JCW and 101.5 to BQTHD3 as well this evening. As your final score here from Newport tonight was Daniel Boone over Cott County, 42-6. Let's look through some other final scores from around the area. Dobbins Bend over Westridge, 49-23. Science Hill over Jefferson County, 56-9. In double overtime, David Crockett defeats Gate City, 31-30. Morristown West over Morristown East, 30-20 this evening. Elizabethan defeats Northview Academy in a final score of 31-20 this evening. It was, let's see here, Chuckiedoke over Johnson County, 34-18. Unicoi County over Pigeon Forge, 42-7. Gatlinburg-Pittman defeating Claiborne, 54-12. West Green over South Green, 28-21 in the Battle for the Milk Can. Happy Valley defeats Thomas Walker, 48-6. Scott takes down Cumberland Gap, 14-12. Hampton over North Green, 48-7. Jellicoe defeats Cloudland, 26-22. And it was Cosby over Hancock County, 50-8. Coming up next, we go up before we get to that. Let me go ahead and just give you a couple updates on some scores that are still ongoing in the area. Fourth quarter, Seymour 28, Cherokee 21. Fourth quarter, Granger 30, Sullivan East 14. Fourth quarter, Sunbright 40, Unaka 36. Third quarter, Greenville 49, Sevier County 21. And third quarter, last report, Tennessee High 35, Abingdon 21 as well. Coming up next week on our Families of Stations on Cumulus Tri-Cities, we'll have a Thursday night game for you. I'll be filling in there on Thursday night in Blountville for Morristown West and Westridge, excuse me, on Thursday evening. I'll have to call that one over on 104.9 Nash Icon to BKOS on Thursday night. Over on our sister station, 640 WXS and the Sports Monster, we'll be Dobbins Bend on the Road at Jefferson County. Right here on AM 910 JCW next Friday, I'll be in Jonesboro for Tennessee High and David Crockett. Elsewhere in the area next week, Morristown East travels to Science Hill. It's Cock County on the road to Sevier County. Greenville traveling with Cherokee, Elizabeth and Plank host to Granger, Volunteer hosting Northview Academy, Sullivan East on the road to Seymour, the Chuckiedoke playing at Claiborne, West Green taking their first win of the season on the road to Gatlinburg-Pittman, Polk County at Pigeon Forge, Abingdon traveling across the state line to Johnson County, Cumberland Gap at South Green, Happy Valley playing host to Hancock County, Unaka on the road at Hampton, Cloudland at Cosby, Jellicoe on the road at North Green, and Concord Christian playing at Providence Academy next week. Once again, your final scores in the area tonight. We'll run through them one more time before we step up for one final break, and that is Dobbins Bend over Westridge tonight, 49-23. Daniel Boone defeating Cock County, 42-6. Science Hill over Jefferson County, 56-9. David Crockett in double overtime over Gate City, 31-30. Morristown West defeating Morristown East, 30-20. Elizabethan over Northview Academy, 31-20. It was the Chuckiedoke over Johnson County, 34-18. Unicoi County over Pigeon Forge, 42-7. Gatlinburg-Pittman over Claiborne, 54-12. West Green defeating South Green in the upset in the Milk Can Bowl, 28-21. Happy Valley over Thomas Walker, 48-6. Scott taking down Cumberland Gap, 14-12. Hampton over North Green, 48-7. Jellicoe staying undefeated, beating Cloudland, 26-22, and Cosby over Hancock County, 50-8. In Southwest Virginia, Union over Central, 49-6. Ridgeview shutting at Lehigh, 43-0. Patrick Henry over John Battle, 42-6. Lebanon defeating Richlands, 26-19. Chilhowee over Northwood, 56-22. And J.I. Burton shutting out Galax, 35-0. We do have an update for you from Abingdon, where it's Tennessee High now late in the third quarter, leading Abingdon 42-21 there in that game there for the Vikings, leading the Falcons in that matchup there between Tennessee High and Abingdon this evening. Also, another update for you, 8 minutes to play in Bluff City. It's now Granger 30, Sullivan East 20. Step out for one final break. Back to wrap it all up after this as you listen to the Food City Scoreboard on AM 910 of JCW and 101.5 to BQT HD3.
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0: 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We do have an updated final score for you. Seymour and, excuse me, I beg your pardon, Sunbright and Unica just went final, as it is a victory for Sunbright over Unica tonight, 40-36, as they are able to survive this evening there if that victory is Sunbright on the road at Unica. Unica was looking for their first win in over 2 years, not able to find it this evening. A couple other updated scores from games that are still ongoing in the area. Late in the fourth quarter, it's still Seymour 28, Cherokee 21. Heading to the fourth quarter, it is now Greenville 49, Sevier County 21. Heading to the fourth quarter, Tennessee High just took the lead again, or extended their lead again, I should say, 48-21 over Abingdon. And with 8 minutes to play, it's now Granger 30, Sullivan East 20. A couple of final scores from around the area of the night. Dobbs Bennett 49, Westridge 23, Daniel Boone over Cott County 42-6. It was Science Hill over Jefferson County 56-9. David Crockett in double overtime defeating Gate City 31-30. Morristown West over Morristown East 30-20. Elizabethan defeating Northview Academy 31-20. It was also tonight Chucky Doak over Johnson County 34-18. Unicoi County defeating Pigeon Forge 42-7. Gatlinburg Pittman over Claiborne 54-12. West Green over South Green 28-21. Happy Valley taking down Thomas Walker 48-6. Scott over Cumberland Gap 14-12. Hampton blowing away North Green 48-7. Sunbright defeating Unica 40-36. Jellicoe over Clavin 26-22, and Cosby defeating Hancock County 50-8. Back with you next Friday night from Jonesboro for Tennessee High and David Crockett. Until then, I'm Jacob Townsend. Tim Davis producing and directing the broadcast back in the WJCW Jim's Motorcycle Sales Studios in Gray. 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Don't forget, tomorrow we will have ETSU football for you on 640 WXSM with pregame coverage at 2 o'clock. 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
4: Oh God! U.S. Olympians do it. Your neighbor's kid does it. And yes, it's the only socially acceptable way to carry a sword. Fencing. No, not the kind that keeps dogs in. This is the Olympic and Paralympic sport for all ages.

0: Night Radio. He's Eric Cronin. I'm Gary McNamara. The president and Iran still more fallout on the Paramount Warner deal. The whole thing where, I mean, it's like across the financial world, it was like, across the financial world, it was like, where's the antitrust stuff? There's nothing here.
1: Right.
0: And it just shows you that attorney generals think about this. You had 22 states come and say there's a huge antitrust problem there. They were lying.
1: Yeah, they knew it wasn't.
0: They never were focused on it. And that's the important part.
1: Yep.
0: They will attempt to destroy mergers because of symbolism, because that's all it was.
1: Mm-hmm.
0: And we'll get to another angle on that coming up here in just a little bit. But I just getting back to that story of the lesbian bar in Massachusetts, I just think it's such a wonderful story because as I'm reading it, I'm like, this stupid story encapsulates where the mainstream of the Democratic Party is today.
1: Yeah.
0: Maybe except really for wearing masks all the time.
1: You're right.
0: But everything else thrown into it.
1: Yeah.
0: All the explanations, I'm like, that's the Democratic Party.
1: Mm-hmm.
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1: So this is just, this is all breaking news. The Daily Wire obtaining that undercover video footage. It just keeps coming out. Like, how many more shoes could possibly drop before Talarico drops out of this race? 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

0: 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And let Vince know. 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
1: I got an election integrity update for you. The Save America Act. Let's do it. We've got some Save America Act updates for you. Yes, I know that the Congress has been very disappointing in its failure to do anything to protect our elections. Mike Lee is still plugging away. Today, he just moments ago, actually, tried to pass just the voter ID component of it in the United States Senate, and it was struck down. Democrats objected to it. The claim, apparently, by Alex Padilla, they're too close to the election. We're too close to the election. We can't have voter ID now. Here's Mike Lee today.
2: It's unthinkable, really, that any lawmaker, Democrat, Republican, or otherwise, would oppose something like this. And you have to wonder why. Why oppose it? Why oppose it any more than you would claim that it would be unfair that you can't withdraw money from a bank account

0: rising from the heart of the swamp, a beacon of truth is casting its light. From sea to shining sea, The Vince Show. Here's Vince Colonnaise.
1: All right, 844-484-3872, 844-4-THE-USA. That's the way to join us today. From coast to coast, from sea to shining sea, get in here on the program. We've got a lot going on this week. Xi Jinping is in town. You see that video footage of the jets flying over the top of the heads of President Trump and Xi Jinping right upon his arrival. It was great. President Trump seemed a little stunned by how loud our jets are as they flew over. He saw him cringe a little bit, like, whoa, that came over fast. And then Xi Jinping, in his own sort of dead-eyed, soulless way, just seemed like completely grumpy by the whole experience, which was everything about it was funny. It was all art. I just loved it. And I love that that's the way the president welcomes our signature adversary to the United States with a big demonstration of impressive military force. Pardon our noise. That's the sound of freedom. It's pretty great. So that's cool. Yesterday at the United Nations, Javier Milei of Argentina, did you see his speech? He got up there and just ripped the United Nations to absolute shreds. I think every speech should sound like this. But if they all sounded like this, then, you know, then the United Nations would be a much better place. Javier Milei delivering a rare message, not very diplomatic, just a complete take them behind the woodshed and beat the hell out of them message. From Javier Milei. Kind of sounded a little bit like Donald Trump, but in a different language. Here's Javier Milei yesterday as translated to English. You'll hear it here.
2: That's to say, it's become a useless organization whose only purpose is to sustain a caste of fatally arrogant parasites masquerading as well-intentioned bureaucrats.
1: Fatally arrogant parasites masquerading as well-intentioned bureaucrats. Tell me more.
2: I would remind them of what Mises said. Good people do not think about controlling the lives of their fellow human beings. Those who were supposed to guarantee collective security and human rights failed in their task. Instead, they allowed chaos, violence, and international terrorism to flourish. The alleged defenders of human rights have sheltered bloodthirsty dictatorships and regimes that stone women in the streets. They have systematically voted against Israel while remaining silent in the face of Islamic terrorism and the genocide of Christians in Africa.
1: You bunch of destructive parasites, you. This is the message from Javier Milei yesterday with his wild haircut and his truth-telling. Isn't that amazing? You know, you want to check in on Argentina. How has Argentina done under Milei's leadership? Do you know that they are undergoing a very aggressive effort to stop all of the out of control government spending? When Milei came into office, Argentina had the highest inflation rate in the world. 211%. Within a year, he brought inflation down to 2.7%. He's been producing budget surpluses. He's getting rid of all of the out of control government spending. He thinks that the government itself is sort of a necessary evil, but he really wants to minimize its role in the lives of the people of Argentina. As a result, wages and salaries have gone up. They're still battling problems with poverty in Argentina, no question about it. That continues to be the case. But the reality is, it's not Milei's fault. The government, if anything, is the driver of poverty when it constantly is interfering in the market. Milei's trying to reverse that. He's been trying to. So I see headlines this week, Reuters headline, poverty rate tests Argentina's Milei ahead of election, pointing to overflowing soup kitchens, a resurgence of cash-free barter clubs, families taking out short-term loans. There's a concern. I mean, Milei brought the poverty rate down to 28% last year. That's a lot of people. It's a third of the country. 28% last year. The economists believe it could rise to somewhere between 31, 32, 35% again this year. But it's not because the government is failing to spend enough in order to offer welfare programs. Those only have the effect of stimulating poverty. No, he's getting the government out of the way. So Mila has been kind of a fascinating story for a million reasons. He loves the president of the United States. He loves what Elon Musk did with Doge. Remember when he gave him that gigantic chainsaw so he could cut the federal government budget? If only they could cut more. Here in the United States, we've seen some good movement on that, though. We saw 10% of the entire federal workforce has been removed by President Trump. That's good news. And you need that. I don't want people to be without jobs. I want them to be in the private sector. That's where I want them. I want them being productive. I want them making a ton of money. I want them feeding their families. We don't need to add more people to the government sector. Milei knows that in Argentina. He's got a pretty dramatic problem on his hands that he's tackling. But we know it here, too. We've got $40 trillion in debt. Thank God we're the global reserve currency. But that's not going to last forever if we keep spending like idiots. We got to keep shrinking that. Every federal worker, on average, requires 80 private sector workers to fund their existence. Vince, are you saying federal workers are all bad? No, I didn't say that. Did you hear those words come out of my mouth? I said 80 private sector workers have money taken out of their paychecks every 2 weeks to fund a single federal worker. That's true. You think that's sustainable? As the kids would say, does that math? That math don't math. It doesn't work. Doesn't work. Got to get it under control. So Milei going with this great message yesterday. I love it. And boy, those guys deserve it. Those guys deserve it. They play this game of pretend like they're standing up for human rights when then they coddle all of the worst dictators on planet Earth. Why did only the United States have its delegation walk out of the Iranian president's insane speech earlier this week? Isn't that interesting? We fund the entire UN. We spend all of our money. We house them in New York City. We create the conditions where a safe conversation can happen between every country on planet Earth. And then when the Iranian president is running his suck, I'm only seeing the American delegation walking out. Where's the rest of them? We're paying the damn paychecks. We're keeping the lights on in the building. And I'm only watching the American delegation walk out. Really tells you how screwed up they are. Really tells you. And these guys are not about protecting sovereignty, standing up for their own people. They're a bunch of globalists. This is what Milei was ripping into. You're a bunch of sellout globalists. What do you call them? Parasites? That are not interested in protecting any underlying virtue, not interested in defending their people, not standing up for sovereignty, not standing up for borders, not protecting their people. None of that. They're bleeding them of resources and then destroying once great countries. Kicking borders wide open, allowing massive waves of migration, criminality that's being coddled and excused. It's horrific. Have you seen what's happening across the planet? It's been happening here, too. Thank God we have two oceans. That doesn't change with each successive administration. We have two oceans, but we still have borders. And Joe Biden and company have imported tens of millions of illegal aliens across them, attempting to advance the goal of the parasites in the UN. A world without borders, a world without sovereignty, a world without respect for its populations. This is why G. Vance or Rubio speak to the international organization. Have you noticed that the theme is always the same? It's so interesting because every time they speak and then we come out of it, we say, you often think to yourself, is that the greatest speech I've ever heard? Doesn't it feel like that? Each time President Trump gives one of these speeches to the G8 or NATO or to the UN, you're like, that feels like the greatest speech he's ever given. Why? Because he's hitting the greatest themes that you and I could possibly ask for. A defense of sovereignty, a defense of borders, a defense of your people. And not only that, calling all of these other countries to their better angels, saying you have an obligation to your people. It's not merely Americans looking out for Americans. It should be Argentinians looking out for Argentinians and every other country. That's why these speeches are so resonant. That's why you and I walk away and applaud. It's a standing O, standing up for the kind of attitude that protects my family. The kind of attitude that creates an environment, sustains and protects an environment where I feel like my daughter can grow up and have a better world than the one I was born into. That's what all people want. That's what I want. That's what all people want. So yeah, I'll take it. When somebody like Javier Milei gets up there yesterday at the UN, gives a tongue lashing to the people who deserve it, stands up for human dignity and says the government is not actually the source of your rights, the government is quite often the source of your problems, then yes, I'm enthusiastically cheering thank you to President Milei, President Trump, and everybody else standing on the side of decency. More ahead on The Vince Show.
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1: All right. I want to share some breaking news this hour that we're just seeing come through. And this involves one of the men who was shot at the Butler rally on July 13th of 2024. By now, of course, you know the name Corey Comparator, murdered that day. In that awful assassination attempt on the president. And I just saw from a reporter by the name of Ken Silva, an author by the name of Ken Silva, that one of the other victims of the shooting, a guy by the name of Jim Copenhaver, has apparently passed away. He has died at the age of 76 years old. Ken, who knows him, in fact, Jim Copenhaver wrote the foreword to Ken's book on the Butler assassination attempt. Reports the following just within the last hour here. Pennsylvania man Jim Copenhaver, one of the two men who survived gunshot wounds from the July 13th, 2024 Trump assassination attempt, died on Wednesday. Headline USA has learned, Ken being the writer here at Headline USA. This reporter was informed of the 76-year-old Copenhaver's death Thursday morning. A source close to his family confirmed the death, but declined to provide more details at this point. Copenhaver had been dealing with permanent injuries from the Butler rally, where he was shot twice, once in his left tricep and once in the abdomen. According to a lawsuit he filed against the U.S. government in June, Copenhaver was required to undergo numerous surgeries, including closure of traumatic abdominal wall hernia, laparotomy, laceration repair, and transection of his colon. There were still bullet fragments in his body at the time of his death. Headline USA will report more details as they become available. Copenhaver wrote the foreword for this writer's book, Ken writes, on the Butler assassination attempt, contemplating how he would be remembered after surviving the shooting. Here's what he wrote. Quote, after raising a family and working for over 30 years, playing in a band on the side, I started to wonder, how will I be remembered? Well, I got my answer to that question on July 13th, 2024, though taking a bullet meant for the president wasn't exactly what I had in mind. With a bullet lodged next to my spine, I'm going to have a diminished usage of my left leg for the rest of my life. It's numb from just beneath the kneecap to the hip area. It just doesn't feel like my leg. I guess that's the price of making history, he wrote. Meanwhile, Copenhaver's wife, Marianne, is still a party to the lawsuit against the United States government, as are the other gunshot survivor, David Dutch, and his wife. Marianne and the Dutches are seeking compensation for the damages caused by the Secret Service's security failures. Dutch also had multiple surgeries, including for the repair of his liver. Like Copenhaver, he will have to continue to undergo rehabilitation for the rest of his life. You know, these two men, James Copenhaver, David Dutch, often forgotten, not mentioned in the conversations on this subject. Corey Comparator lost his life that day. President Trump sustained a gunshot wound. But those two men did as well. Behind the president of the United States as the bullets were flying. Family members desperately attending to them and their wounds. Panic there on that day. lives shattered. Lives shattered. You know, President Trump's survival at Butler in so many ways felt like divine intervention. The survival of our country felt like it was at stake in so many ways. And the fact that the good Lord saw to it to leave the president with us so that he could go on to be the leader he is now is certainly a prayer that's been answered. But these men experienced just being shot by an assassin that day. And now we get the breaking news this afternoon that James Copenhaver has reportedly passed away. They say as a result of the lingering wounds that he's been dealing with ever since that attack. Ever since that attack. Ken Silva, Headline USA, with the report. Jim Copenhaver has died at the age of 76 years old, one of the two men who had survived those gunshot wounds, in addition to the president of the United States that day, July 13th, 2024. So some news today. I'll keep an eye on this if we get any more developments on the subject, but that is the first reporting on it. I take it as accurate, given especially that he wrote the foreword to Ken Silva's book. Ken apparently knew him well enough and had him write the foreword to the book on the subject. So we have that today. We do have a lot of things to cover today. I want to talk about the president and his victories. We've had a big one when it comes to these hospitals that have been abusing children. There's been a number of hospitals across the country who have made a ton of money over these last years, abusing kids, convincing them they were born in the wrong body, and then taking money from their families under this kind of moral blackmail that if they didn't pay these hospitals, that the child would somehow die as a result of not being abused. It's all so sick. Luckily, the good news is the Trump administration has scored massive, massive victories here. But this is to the great consternation of the left, who wanted to keep that corrupt and cruel scheme going. And this week, there is an all-out panic that you and I are winning, that decency is winning, that your prayers are being answered, that our votes are being fulfilled with wholesome and positive action. We've got the details on that and a lot more to get to all ahead on another busy edition of The Vince Show.

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1: I need, if you don't mind, if you give me an assist here, I've got, my podcast each morning, rumble.com/Vince. If you would check it out today, even if you don't get a chance to watch the whole thing, if you'd share it, I think it would help the people of Texas out quite a bit, because we spent a ton of time today going through all of the undercover footage that demonstrates how out of control and how sinister James Talafrico and all of the people around him are. And any assist you can give me in getting that story out would be of immense value. Thank you. Thank you very much. We talked about it at some length yesterday. I played some of the undercover audio for you, and it involves his various pastors at his nominally Presbyterian church saying things like, the virgin birth didn't occur. Jesus may not have been a real person. If he was a real person, he didn't die for you. He died for social justice, was the claim. And then there's another pastor at the church who says that the resurrection may not actually have happened. So you listen to all of that and you're, one, completely horrified, and two, you begin to think, this isn't a church. It's definitely not a Christian one. It doesn't share any of the beliefs of Christianity. So what is this? It's in a lot of ways, it's sickening, but I keep getting messages from people in Texas and they're like, Vince, this message is just not getting out. Other than on your radio show, other than on your podcast, other than just a few great American voices.

0: who've had a chance to break through in Texas. A lot of the media in the Lone Star State is consumed with dishonest nonsense about Tallarico. They're claiming that he's just some great guy, or at least they're allowing their television networks to portray him that way in the form of political advertising that suggests he's some, like, decent human being, that he's a normal person. He's just, oh, shucks, he's just one of these good old boy Texans. This is the way he's being presented. Am I wrong, Mike? He's like, this is it. This is the advertising.
1: No.
0: This is the advertising right now in Texas. It is shocking. Not only shocking how vile he is, it's shocking how few people know it. So we're on a mission to let everybody know the truth. That's the point. That's always the point of this show. We're on a mission to let everybody know the truth. And so if you'd help me with that endeavor, I'd be very grateful. Rumble.com/Vince for today's program on that subject. Now, let me talk about something that'll cheer you up. You ready? Big victory here. Big, big old victory. The President of the United States this week has successfully forced a bunch of these terrible so-called medical operations. These are really hospitals, but they've been abusing people for far too long. The Trump administration announced as they came in that they were going to go after medical facilities that were abusing children, trying to convince them they were born in the wrong body. That was the mission from the moment President Trump arrived back in office. And in the process, the United States Department of Justice has launched criminal investigations into these various venues. And we just got news this week that they have settled. A bunch of these hospitals have settled with the Trump administration. They are getting rid of, or already have gotten rid of, their child abuse operations. And they are now offering to pay the bills necessary to heal these children who've been mutilated and injected full of chemicals in the first place. Isn't that an amazing development? This should be one of the leading stories in the entire country right now. Headline, New York Times. Now, of course, as I go through this, you'll know immediately that this is all very angsty. The New York Times is upset about this. They love the child abuse operations, so that's the way the piece is written. Headline, hospitals shutter youth gender clinics. This is like calling an abortion mill an abortion clinic. You know what I mean? It's not actually for health. It's for destruction. So we should be more honest about it. Hospitals shutter youth gender clinics in deal with Trump administration. Let me rewrite that. Trump administration reaches deal to shut down child abuse operations at leading hospitals. At least six major hospitals across the country have recently agreed to stop providing gender transition treatment to adolescents, to end a wide-ranging Justice Department investigation into potential legal violations related to billing practices and consumer fraud. The wave of settlements includes hospitals in New York, Pennsylvania, Connecticut, states that have been supportive of access to treatments. Listen to the euphemisms there. The hospitals have agreed to pay fines, and several will provide free medical care to former patients who wish to treat side effects or to, quote unquote, detransition. Now, what are the side effects, New York Times? How about exploring that a little bit? What are the effects of telling somebody they were born in the wrong body, pumping them full of cross-sex hormones, chopping them up, leaving them permanent wounds that need to be tended to by the medical industry that's exploiting these poor humans? Any conversation on that? Or are you just grumpy that the president is getting rid of, quote, gender-affirming care? It's so crazy. This is, by the way, this is all an IQ test. This is, if you fall for this crap, you're a moron. I hate to tell you. You don't have to stay that way. You can get educated, get out of that situation. But this is a problem. And this is the New York Times, like a lot of these legacy media outlets, engaged in a form of Orwellian newspeak designed to conceal what's actually going on. It's a form of mind control meant to prevent you from having a clear understanding of the lives that are being destroyed by these practices. The New York Times continues, the agreements are a victory for the Trump administration. Yeah, and all decent people. the Trump administration, which has asserted that the potential harms of gender transition for young people outweigh any benefits. True. Also not true, the idea that you could even transition your gender to begin with. But insofar as you call these abuses, quote, gender transitions, yes, the harms 100% outweigh the non-existent benefits. The Trump administration also alleges hospitals have overbilled for transition treatments to make a profit. Well, sure, it's not medically necessary, and they're taking money out of people, and then they're financially dependent on the medical system forever after them. Since early 2025, the administration has applied an array of financial and legal pressures to healthcare providers, to stop treatments in 24 states that permit them. Well, that's great news. That's great news. 24 states. Many hospitals had already suspended the treatments, citing pressure from the administration. But legal experts and transgender advocates said the new deals with hospitals add a sense of finality. Now, that's overly optimistic, by the way, that this is over for good. The left wants to keep this going. Their intention is to figure out a way to do this no matter what, by any means necessary. They really want, of course, get President Trump out of office. They really want to get beyond anybody with Trump's politics at all being in the White House. So the second that occurs, if you end up with a President AOC, God forbid, then you know that this is going to be brought to a brand new level. This is even the New York Times knows better. This idea, oh, there's a sense of finality. No, they're putting the abuse operation on ice right now because they don't want the criminal consequences that the Trump administration was about to impose on them. In a statement on Friday, Attorney General Todd Blanche said the agreements show that hospitals that target children in these practices and then fraudulently obtain payment for the procedures will be held to account. He said the Justice Department was continuing to seek agreements with other hospitals. Now, most of the agreements have not been made public. The hospitals that reached agreements as of May and as recently as last week are the following: Texas Children's Hospital, Cleveland Clinic, Connecticut Children's Medical Center, Mount Sinai Health System, New York University, NYU Langone Hospital, and the UPMC Children's Hospital of Pittsburgh. Representatives for some of the hospitals said they had reached settlements in order to avoid long legal battles with the federal government, as well as to avoid revealing personal data that the government has sought about their patients. Yeah, right. They're trying to protect their patients. Who's trying to protect these people as you harm them? You know, medical professionals, doctors, you take the Hippocratic Oath, distilled down to do no harm. What is this? This is harm. You know, a lot of countries on planet Earth don't do any of this garbage. A lot of them. We were talking earlier this hour about how too many countries have sold out their people and diminished their sovereignty, opened their borders, created chaos. Even those psychotic countries aren't doing this to children. So the Trump administration is delivering on your votes. This is good news. The Times continues, they say some critics have argued that the Justice Department was acting in bad faith. Nonsense, nonsense. Raising financial questions to intimidate hospitals into ending services that are permitted in their states and to carry out the Trump administration's policy goals. I'm sorry, hold on. The Justice Department is carrying out the president's policy goals? That's not a bad faith effort. That is the fulfillment of their constitutional obligation. This goes back to a fundamental misunderstanding on the left, or a form of straight up disinformation on the left, where they're actively misleading people. They pretend that the Justice Department sits outside of the constitutional bounds of our country, that it's another branch of government. Yeah, the founders didn't say that, but the Justice Department's independent entirely. No, the Justice Department falls under the executive branch, under the control of the President of the United States, because ultimately you are in charge. If you had a Justice Department outside of the realm of presidential control, it would mean that the Justice Department was not responsive to the voters. That the Justice Department existed outside of your control. This is nonsense. The founders didn't set it up that way. On purpose. And so when the Justice Department is following the orders of the President of the United States, to pull out by at the roots this destructive pattern of behavior against children. They are doing what we voted for. Meanwhile, the Department of Health and Human Services has also proposed a rule that would prevent any federal funding from going to hospitals that provide so-called gender treatments to adolescents. Though the rule has yet to take effect. These things take time. Others have criticized the hospitals. Who are they? Who's criticizing the hospitals? Comparing them to law firms and universities that agreed to Trump administration demands at the expense of patients, the New York Times lies. One advocacy group, Gender Liberation Movement, has organized protests in recent weeks at Mount Sinai and NYU Langone, two New York City hospitals that have reached agreements with the Justice Department. Raquel Willis, the organization's executive director, I have no idea if this is a man or a woman. This is one of the challenges of reading from these lefties in these pieces. Quote, it's devastating to watch one by one healthcare institutions that once cared for trans youth turn their backs on them. You are poison. They were not caring for these children. They were hurting them. That's not happening anymore. Thank God. You know, outside of NYU Langone this week, there was a big a protest of a number of mentally ill people standing in front of the building. How do I know this? I saw the video. There's video footage going around online. A bunch of people, relatively androgynous, kind of hard to make out if they're men or women. Many of them clearly have been undergoing various surgical interventions and cross-sex hormone injections for years. And they have dyed hair and exotic piercings, you know the type. So they're standing outside this NYU hospital, and they're injecting themselves in the middle of the street with cross-sex hormones, or what they claim to be. I assume they are. They're just they're clearly injecting themselves. They're putting these needles into their guts and plunging them in, and they're doing it as some sort of theatrical act of, quote, protest. And I think normal people see that, and they're filled with sadness. Sadness for the people who have succumbed to this notion that they were born in the wrong body. Sadness about the fact that we've reached a point in America where that many people can be misled into believing that they were born in the wrong body, that the way to handle that is these sort of embarrassing demonstrations in public, that the way to protest is to harm yourself. What? I mean, in the protest at its best form is about human enrichment, right? Protest is supposed to be about improving your lot in life, improving your community's situation, standing up with a righteous indignation against the forces of tyranny and telling them, no, you can't do this anymore. And our collective voices are going to fight back against that, right? That's what protest should be. But instead, you got a bunch of people who are standing in the middle of the street, abusing themselves, trained to do that by lefties who advance this idea of body negativity. Body negativity. You are not perfect the way you are, is the message. You need gigantic corporate interventions. You need to spend a lot of money for the rest of your life. You need to be more miserable, is the message. I'm sorry, I'm not for any of that. I'm not for any of that. I want these people to be uplifted. I want them to be healthy. I want them to be comfortable in their own skin. I want them to recognize that they are a gift from God, that they were created in his likeness. I want them to recognize the fullness of their humanity and not fall for the lies that the left keeps telling. So President Trump's successes this week and the ensuing outrage from the left is a sign that we are winning, and we need to keep winning. More ahead on The Vince Show.
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1: He's got a microphone, and he's not afraid to use it. Vince Colonnais.
0: I guess we have some breaking news, but this is annoying. The Chinese are apparently going to send two more pandas to America, two giant, deadbeat, welfare sucking, can't live without human intervention pandas. Why are they sending their problems to us? Why do we have to take care of the pandas? You know that a panda would not be alive were it not for human intervention. People see them and they're thinking, oh, look how cute they are. They're rolling around on their back, sucking on bamboo shoots. Yeah, they don't do anything else. They can barely reproduce. You know, they kill their babies. You know that? Pandas roll over their own children. And so the only reason pandas get to live is because we keep rescuing them from their own demise. That's why Xi Jinping today announced that two giant pandas are being sent to Atlanta in the coming days, a gesture of goodwill towards the United States amid his high-stakes summit with President Trump, says the Washington Post. Ping Ping and Fu Shuang. They're the latest additions to a cohort of pandas that China has transferred to America since 2024. You know, these pandas, I'm pretty convinced they're actually just spies. I think those panda cams are just another way for China to get eyeballs on America. I do not like the panda nonsense. But Vince, they attract so many visitors to the zoo. I don't care. Just keep them there. Why do we have to take your welfare pandas? I think China's just trying to help ask us to keep them alive and pretending like it's some big gift. I'm not animal bashing. I'm specifically panda bashing. I love animals. Pandas, they're lucky they're still alive. Very lucky. And now they have to be our problem? No, I don't think so. President Trump should tell them no. Keep them out. Build the wall. No pandas. More ahead on The Vince Show.

morning, gardeners. It's Sunday morning. It's time for your favorite gardener and mine, Patrick Parent. Get yourself a cup of coffee and get out a notebook because it's time to solve all your gardening problems. Good morning, gardeners. Welcome to the Parent Family Garden Club. I'm your host, Patrick Parent, and I'm going to be here for the next couple hours to try and give you as much information as I can when it comes to the garden. Before we start getting into that, let's go on how you can contact me. A few ways. 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The phone number is 339-645-0201. Again, 339-645-0201. 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Love to hear from you guys, see what we can do. It is fall officially this week, and we are in the last weekend of September, moving into October. It's summer flew by, and walking to the bus stop this week with one of my daughters, and she was like, "Wow, summer just went away really quickly. It's been a cold, dreary, fall is coming in with a bang." You know, usually we get a nice little quick warm up, but it feels like, who knows? Who knows what's gonna happen next? It has been getting chilly at night, and our plants are starting to feel it. I know that, you know, we've had some rain here and there back and forth. We've had some warm days and it's cool. And it's, the weather is so schizophrenic right now that our plants don't even know what's going on. Our plants have no clue and they're kind of saying, all right, I think we're done. It's over. When, you know, it's close. It's very close, but, see what you can do to, you know, go get those last couple weeks of a fall harvest. Right. See what you can do to continue that, because, you know, at least where I am, the upcoming week's going to be in the low 70s during the day and 50s at night. Whereas this past week, I think I woke up the other day and it was like 41, 42 degrees. And it was like, okay, all right, this is not okay. So we're up and down, right? So this cold period, some rainy period is going to change over and get warm again. But things are going to start happening in the garden a little bit that you're going to need to just get some last minute sprays in or cleanups to continue to get the fall harvest, right? There's probably some funguses starting to pop in. There are probably, you know, some insects that are hiding under the leaf debris, right? So let's take a look at it, see what we can do. I'll tell you this, your tomato plants, your eggplants, your pepper plants, those types of plants, at this point in time, really don't need a lot of the leaves left. The leaves, if they're very full, are going to be they're going to harbor fungus if we get this rain and then, you know, warms up, gets cold, that whole circle. And so a lot of these guys, you can remove a lot of the leaves. It's not going to harm the plants long term. A lot of the times our plants want the leaves on the plant during those hot times of the season. Right. So when we're talking 85, 90 degrees, the leaves are on there to add a little bit of shade on some of the fruit, some of the veggies to protect it a bit. Whereas at this point, we're getting to
not need that protection as much. We only got a couple weeks left, and there's not a lot left, not a lot of time. I mean, I'm probably going to be wrong. I think, you know, every year I kind of go through this. All right, we got about a week left. And then the next week I look at the forecast and I'm like, oh, we got another week left. I like to just over prepare for the end of the season because, you know, you spent months building your gardens. You want to be able to, you know, use it and get the vegetables from your garden, right? So, like I said, some of your bigger plants, like the tomatoes, eggplants, peppers, you can remove the majority of those leaves, and it's not going to harm them. 1 week of full sun, maybe a week and a half, is not going to give you a lot of damage, not a lot of sun scald, or things like that. It's going to be okay. And again, the leaves are just harboring fungus or harboring diseases, insects at this point. We want to get rid of it. So those guys, you can do that. I'm sure you could remove a bunch of the leaves of like squashes, pumpkins, those style varieties of veggies so that, you know, there's not as much fungus there because those are closer to the ground. They're going to sit on some mud. They're going to sit on the dirt and could end up being a bigger issue. So, you know, that's part of it. And you know, you've grown this garden for so long, it's time to be able to, you know, store some of these vegetables that you've done, right? You know, whatever you have done, whether it be onions, potatoes, carrots, maybe even scallions, some squash, any of those, when they do well throughout the year, you want to store them for longer period, right? And so this is the time of year, once you've harvested them, to store them in a cool, dry place so that you can prevent rot and extend the shelf life of them, right? Most of these, the root vegetables is what we're talking about. You know, carrots, some beets, you keep them in a cool, dark space. But you do want the humidity, right? And then some of these veggies, you could be canning, you could be freezing, you could be drying, whatever it is. But get those extra couple weeks by cleaning the plants and not having to worry about some of the leaves and diseases that might actually pop in. And it's going to benefit you throughout the winter months because if you can save some of this fruit, veggies, you're going to be eating healthy or at least eating vegetables for the next few months. I say eating healthy because just because you're eating vegetables doesn't always mean you're eating healthy, right? I think of, I don't know what it is. It was, I think it was like 20 something years ago. I remember we went to like Wendy's or something like that and they had a baked potato with like broccoli on top, but then it was like drenched with like that cheese whiz. We went from healthy to unhealthy in like the drop of a second, right? So yeah, you could eat your vegetables, but it's not always healthy. Just throwing that out there. Anyways, lots of other things we can be doing this fall now that it is here. You know, there's a number of checklists that you can look at on the web just to say, all right, this is what else I can do, what I shouldn't do. We're going to try and get into a lot of that today. We're going to try and share as much of that as possible. So maybe you don't have to go Google something. You can just kind of have a list that I'm giving you of things to do. Let me do the research. Let me do all that work to allow you to just listen and then maybe do some of it because there are so many different things that you could be doing.
all the lists have something different, and you're never going to get all of them. But I'll try and get a few from each in my own lists, right, that we've been doing for years. And we'll definitely talk about that as the show goes on. We've got lots of information, as I mentioned. It's going to be from top to bottom. It's not just going to be lawns. It's going to be indoors, outdoors. We started talking about vegetables, just other maintenance items and what we can be doing to get ready for winter. Winter is not far away. As soon as you hit fall, it's like, things are starting to change. So, don't want to say the four-letter word yet, but it's I'm nervous. That it's, I feel like it's on its way. Some of these days have been so cold. It's like, when is it going to start snowing? Yeah, I said it. Anyways, we got to take a break here. When we get back, more information on what we should be doing this fall. So stay tuned. We'll be back in a few.

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16: 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Chuck McDowell here, the timeshare cancellation guy. 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

0: And welcome back to the Parent Family Garden Club. Our phone number here is 339-645-0201. Again, 339-645-0201. And it's almost October. We're very close. This is the last weekend of September. And I want you to start thinking about some things that you can be starting to do in the garden. And you have the month, right, to do it usually, but you got to watch the weather. And one of those things that we could discuss for, we could do more than 2 hours on, is pruning and what we should be pruning this fall, right? So let's start with why, you know, what we're going to always prune. And I've said this my entire career, no matter what time of year it is, we do need to prune dead, diseased, or damaged branches. No matter what season it is, but this season is pretty important to that, to make sure. Because what's happening now is our plants are starting to kind of slow down. They're not going dormant yet. We still have time. But as the months get closer to, you know, colder weather, our plants are starting to go dormant a bit. And they're starting to slow down. And diseases and like damage during winter months is worse because it's not very easy to spray anything. It's not very easy to take care of. Now, New England winter, you know, gets really, really cold, but even in some of the southern parts of the country, western part, all over, you can get into the 30s some nights and some mornings. And so your plant is going to be in shock and have an issue if there's dead, diseased, or damaged products on the plant. And so by removing it now, it gives it enough time to heal its wound and to be able to not have to worry about it in the winter months. And so we're getting ahead of the game. We're removing anything that's dead. And if you've listened to me before, you understand what I'm about to say. But plants, when a branch is dying or there's a bud dying or something, the plant still tries to put energy to fix it. And it still goes towards that area with its energy. But if we cut it back, we clean it, we get rid of some of the bad, the plant can now focus on everything else. Just like you and I, we get a cut or we feel sick or something happens. Our bodies concentrate to that area to try and fix it, whether it be, you know, more blood rushes to the area or something, right? It's the same type of thing with our plants. Now, our bodies, we don't want to remove it if we don't, with items, if we don't have to, but with a tree, a plant, it's easier to do, right? So the analogy doesn't work when it comes to removing, but I think you get it. So treat these plants like you would, you know, understand that, oh, okay, something's wrong. I got to fix it. And that's what we're doing this fall. Okay. One thing to think about, if it is a diseased branch or diseased leaves, an issue in that area, never compost it. Just get rid of it because that disease can overwinter, come back the next season, cause longer problems for you than just, you know, you remove it and then you move on. So anything that is diseased, you want to get rid of and not compost. Dead or damaged, it's okay. You know, once you cut it, it's technically dead anyways. So it won't matter. But Anything with disease issues, do not put into a compost pile by any means. It's not going to be beneficial for you. All right. We got to take another break. There's lots more to discuss on pruning and what else we can be pruning. So stay tuned. And when we get back, we're going to touch base on some roses, some perennials, and even some summer flowering shrubs. We'll be back in a few.
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Try to make it nice and easy for you so you don't have to go searching anything. It's right there, okay? Website is a work in progress. I've been trying to get it done, and it just isn't. It's not getting there. I apologize, everyone. I want to get content on there. I want to do more. Stay tuned with me on that. But I got the podcast available right on the front there. All right, so we're talking pruning. I talked, I think, too much into the diseased and dead and damaged wood. Let's move on. Let's talk a little bit about some of the herbaceous perennials that you can be pruning this October, right? So the herbaceous perennials that you are going to prune are going to be like hostas, daylilies, and peonies. Those can be cut back to just above the ground once their foliage yellows or starts to collapse, right? This way, it keeps it a clean look to it, and it's going to really help prevent any of the bad overwintering insects, right? And so you want to just kind of clean up those guys. Those are the major ones. You don't want to prune, you know, the ornamental grasses or even tender perennials that, you know, are there for the winter for you to look at. The ornamental grasses, if they can stay upright, and they usually do those winters, those plumes that are frozen there are really cool when they move around during those winter months. And then you can prune them in the spring. And then you're leaving something, right? Now I know, you know, as I'm, you know, kind of talking about this, I'm like, oh, you know, I want you to leave the leaves on some of these plants and leave all these things. But the ones that I'm really talking about are ones that should be cut back and not left to kind of rot there, because that could actually affect the long term of the underneath of the plant. So we're looking to cut back hostas, daylilies, peonies, that type of thing. Okay. Roses are kind of in that same area. You know, they're not a perennial. They're not a shrub. A lot of people think they're shrubs. A lot of people will use them as perennials. So either way,

0: kind of fits in between. And there's some pruning that should be done, right? It really should be partially done this fall. We're going to remove the dead flowers, any of the diseased branches that you might see. And then some of those longer canes that we are going to eventually prune in the spring, we can cut back by about 20 to 30% at this point in time, right? We can cut back some of those straggly branches that are just kind of in the way. They're going to have issues over the winter, because what's going to happen is the longer guys, right, are going to be up there. So when the snow comes down on top, it'll push it down. Or when it gets cold, they're going to start fading down towards the ground. And as they do that, because they're so tall, the lower part of it where it starts to lean over will eventually bend, causing an issue with the stem, allowing it to, it making it so it doesn't have good benefits for next year, right? So that's why some of this we try to cut back now. We are going to cut it again, but if you kind of, you know, have the idea of pruning by thirds, third now, and then we'll do another third later, you're going to be okay. Other thing with roses, and this is the same with any plant. Anytime you cut it and if there's a disease, clean up the leaves from it and remove it, right? So certain roses tend to have more diseases than others, right? And if they do have a disease, those aren't the type of leaves that I want you to leave for the winter months. Those are the types of leaves I want you to get rid of, because those fungal diseases are going to overwinter and they're going to sit on the soil. And when you come back next year, it's just opening up the door for diseases those roses, right? Just remember with the roses, if they're an early spring bloomer, don't prune them. But the majority of roses, we can do that light pruning this fall. Let's see. So summer flowering shrubs, right? So that can be summer starts in June, right? So end of June, July, August, September. A lot of those guys will be blooming. A lot of the plants that bloom in there, we have a lot of paniculata hydrangeas. We have the Rose of Sharon. We have, I can't think, Buddleia. We're not talking azaleas. We're not talking rhododendrons. We're not talking that style. There could be some calicarpa, which is the beauty berry. There's anything that is flowering in the fall shrubs or summer to fall shrubs can be pruned. I think I'm trying to find more, but the hydrangea paniculata has a list like 8 miles long, and that's why it's so long. I'm like, there are others out there. But the hydrangea paniculata is the one that everybody kind of thinks of this time of year. You can prune those this fall. Some of them you can prune all the way down. And that's up to you on which one. I think I said this last year, could have been the year before. But one of our good friends, he always, he sides on the air, side of caution, right? He doesn't prune all the way down every year. He goes about half, maybe three quarters on the paniculatas. And he always gets good success with it. Now, we have a mutual friend that he cuts them down pretty much just to like 4 or 5 inches. And every year he's successful. But he's also right by the water. He's more, I think he's in Rhode Island near Cape Cod area. Right. So it's a little bit warmer over the winter, usually, not this past year, but usually. And so it's how you want to do it. I'm going to tell you this. I have a number of paniculatas out here that I don't prune at all. This year, I'm going to prune all the passed by flowers because it's amazing how many flowers they have. And I think it's only going to help. I just don't want to have an issue for the winter months. But I usually don't. I have this giant, vanilla strawberry tree form that has been leaning. It's huge. It's got so many flowers. It's just weighing it down. So this will be a year that I'm going to prune that, but I'm not going to go heavy. I'm not going to cut it way back. I want to get rid of some of the flowers so it's not sitting on there. It's not going to affect it during the winter months. But the majority of your paniculatas, because they're blooming in the fall, they bloom on new growth or what's called new wood, and they'll be okay. They'll be fine to do that. Let's see where we want to go next with pruning for the fall. We could look at a few things. Climbing plants, right? Some of the climbing plants, you're like, well, I've waited. I want them to get bigger. Yes, makes sense. But sometimes you just need to prune as needed. Like an ivy, that's, climbing. Sometimes you need to get rid of some of the dead and damaged. But sometimes you need to kind of train it to go a different way. Now, the Virginia creeper, that's one. You should be trying to shape it before leaf drop. So that way it has enough time to, just overwinter, get ready for overwintering. It's, it's trying to callus over the pruning that you've done so that nothing can get into the cuts. Another thing would be take a look at your wisterias. If they're growing like crazy, you might want to shorten a little bit of that summer growth that you have on there because it just could get too straggly. It's younger. The tissue is a little bit softer, and it could be affected during those winter months. Now, I've gone through perennials, I've gone through roses, I've gone through flowering shrubs, gone through climbers, trees. Trees is another one that we can do. Always looking at dead, damaged type branches. But this is the time of year, especially to look at crossing branches. So any of those crossing branches in your trees, the ones that one's going one way, one's going the other, but it's rubbing up against each other. Well, where it rubs up against each other during the winter months, there's not a lot of protection, especially for the deciduous trees lose all their leaves. And so those branches are going to move a little bit easier. And if they're rubbing on another one, they can rub together, creating a open wound on the plant. And so we want to get ahead of it. We want to protect it and make sure it is not going to have those issues, right? And so anytime you see branches that are crossing or starting to even rub now, remove one of them. Kind of step back, take a look at it, see which one makes more sense structurally and aesthetically of the tree. So you can say, all right, if I cut this, there's not going to be a giant hole. Or if I cut this, can I prune it to try and force more growth from the other branch to fill in? Right? Ask yourself a couple questions before you go in there and just say, oh, I'm going to cut this one. Right? You'll be able to kind of picture it. At least I hope you can. You've lived with the plant. You've lived with it all summer. You see it. You'll be able to tell which branch you want to cut. Now, really quick, some things not to prune in the fall. I already mentioned, it's basically anything that is blooming in the spring. If you start pruning this fall, you're going to remove next year's buds. Rhododendrons, azaleas, forsythias, magnolias, lilacs, all of those guys, don't touch it. Fruit trees, we don't want to do much, only dead and damaged. Evergreens, you don't want to really, do any of it. There could be some winter damage because of it. Those should have been done in the spring. We leave grasses and plants that might have, you know, might be a little bit tender in the area. And then something like maples or birches that when in the winter months have that sap, you're actually going to look to prune those in late winter because it's a better time for it to react and to not have long-term issues. I do have to take a break, so stay tuned. Back in a few.
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0: And welcome back to the Parent Family Garden Club. Our phone number here is 339-645-0201. Again, 339-645-0201. And, you know, if you could, if you have a chance, go to our Facebook page, go to our TikTok, like those so that we can get some more content out to you. Working on it, trying to get it. I'm working on like three different videos. I should just finish one, but I have all these ideas all at one time, and that's just kind of how it goes, right? So more to come on those, but love to see you guys just like it so we can, you know, just start getting out there even more. All right, things to do this fall. And I'll tell you, one of the most important, if not like the most important, is the winter protection that we're going to be doing. And it starts by mulching the garden beds this fall. Now, I know a lot of you guys mulch your beds in the spring because it's cleanup time and it's going to look beautiful for spring all the way through summer. I'm going to tell you, it should be done twice a year. If you're going to do it in the spring, you're going to need to do it in the fall. I really think the major time that mulching should actually be done is the fall. There are so many more benefits to it, but I get it. It's up to you on how you want to do it. I'm not saying you have to do it, but it is super important. Why is it important? Well, what we're doing is we're helping retain soil moisture now. We're helping regulate that soil temperature as well. We're slowing down weed growth. And all of those things matter this winter, right? So the soil moisture, you might be thinking, well, the ground's going to freeze, yada, yada, yada, right? We want the soil moisture to stay in the plant until the ground freezes, because our plants, the leaves, any plant that has leaves and stays over winter needs that soil moisture in the branches and the leaves to stay in it as long as possible. If it doesn't have anything in it, when the wind blows, it will easily cause damage to those leaves. So yes, we want to retain the soil moisture as long as possible so that when the ground does freeze, it stays in the plant. Now, the soil temperature. Yes, we're trying to gain a few, you know, degree days there. But what it's also doing is it's allowing the plant to slowly freeze as it's needed. It doesn't have some of those root systems, you know, some of the root systems that are very shallow. They don't just freeze right away. We got that mulch barrier that slowly starts to freeze its way down. And the plant starts to get used to it a little bit before it hits those shallow roots. And then obviously the weed growth. We're suppressing the rest of the season because of all the other things, the soil moisture and the temperatures. The weeds are taking moisture away from the plant. They are affecting the soil in such a way that our roots are trying to go wherever they can around these weeds. It's taking food. It's taking everything. And so it's affecting the soil itself. So weed growth, we want to suppress it this month. Now you can use organic mulches. You can use bark mulch. Up to you and what you want to do. I'm talking one of these now. I'm not talking the leaves. I think that is later on in the season. But you could use shredded leaves at this point. You could use like a salt marsh hay, some compost. You can a mixture of all of this. That's the perfect one for this to use, is maybe like a mulch with an amendment in it, like a cow manure or some sort of compost. So you're feeding and protecting all in one. You know, it's going to help a lot of your perennials this winter, by covering them up a bit and protecting and keeping the nutrients where it needs to be. The other thing that mulch will do, it's actually will keep soil erosion to, you know, to a point. because we get some heavy rains, we get a bunch of snowfall, and it could move some of that soil, it could erode. It's keeping it in place, but keeping it on the plant the way you want to. And so it's really protecting the plant long term. So think about mulching this fall, and then we can leave the leaves later on this season. We got to take a break. Be back in a few.
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3: From ABC News, I'm Chuck Siebertson. Millions of people under the impacts now or soon of a large nor'easter, 4 to 6 inches of rain possible in parts of New Jersey and Long Island. In Seabright, New Jersey, ABC News forecaster Leslie Lopez.
4: We're talking about coastal flooding, beach erosion. We also have very strong gusty winds that are damaging. They could bring down trees and power lines. In addition to that, we're going to see that storm system continue to move its way up towards the East Coast and start to veer inland. So some of these winds are going to push inland farther into areas closer to Philadelphia, even Atlantic City, getting out towards parts that are going to be moving in about 30, 40 mile per hour gusts, I would say, inland. So that's not just at the coast.
3: There are hundreds of flight cancellations, and Amtrak has canceled all trains between Boston and New York. A court victory in the highest court for Missouri Democrats. The Supreme Court last evening blocked a newly drawn Republican-favored map for the upcoming midterms in Missouri. It's too close to the election, says the court. A Santa Fe jury finds Facebook's parent company Meta deceived users, allowing data to be stolen in a 2016 data breach. New Mexico's Attorney General Raul Torres.
5: After weighing all of the evidence for a little more than 2 weeks, a Santa Fe jury returned a verdict that found more than 43 million violations of New Mexico's Unfair Practices Act, our consumer protection laws.
3: The judge will decide how much Meta will pay, and it could be as much as $100 billion+. Productive is how President Trump described his White House summit with China's President Xi. ABC's Stephen Portnoy in Washington.
6: Overnight, the White House released this list of what it says the president accomplished in the talks this week. It has him pressing Xi Jinping to produce more refined fuels, but it's short on specifics. And it remains unclear whether the president received any commitments on China's support of Iran.
3: A list of accomplishments released by the White House says China agrees to buy more coal from the U.S. You're listening to ABC News.
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3: Dozens of young men discovered in the basement of a Wisconsin frat house were partially dressed and had signs of physical assault, police say. ABC's Aaron Katursky.
9: It's rush week, and police in Madison said they responded to the A.E. Pie House after an anonymous tip and found about 30 students, most of them 18-year-old pledges, in a sweltering basement covered in food, condiments, and liquids. It was hot and humid. The thermostat in the room was set to 81 degrees. Police arrested two students on hazing and disorderly conduct charges.
3: Pope Leo leaving Paris today for the Shrine of Lourdes in the south of France. ABC's Tom Sufi Burridge in Paris.
10: Leo emotional as he blessed a statue of the Virgin Mary that survived the inferno that swept through Notre Dame. The Pope, who is a Chicago native, asked if he had anything to do with the White Sox making the playoffs.
11: Some parents call it a miracle. Do you have anything to do with that?
12: No comment. Great things happen in Chicago.
3: Travelers inside Nashville's airport celebrated the state's official 9-to-5 Dolly Parton Day Friday with karaoke featuring some of the late star's biggest hits. A traveler from Scotland, Ellen MacDonald.
13: You don't realize what an influence she had until sadly she's gone. But they're doing so much great things here that every corner we turn, there's something else happening. There's something new.
3: Dolly Parton tributes continue in many other states. Chuck Sievertson, ABC News.
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It's Sunday morning. It's time for your favorite gardener and mine, Patrick Parent. Get yourself a cup of coffee and get out a notebook because it's time to solve all your gardening problems. 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Welcome to the Parent Family Garden Club. I'm your host, Patrick Parent. And we got another hour left in the show, and had a lot of great information so far in regards to what we should be doing this October to get ready for, you know, winter months, right? So there's some things we can be doing right now that will really work well for us. And before we get into it, there's a couple ways to get a hold of us. You can give us a call, 339-645-0201. Again, 339-645-0201. You can also text that phone line and we can get some pictures, whichever from you, or you can email us. 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And it's the last week of I did this earlier too. It's the last week of fall. We're almost in October. The summer flew by and fall is here. Fall is, you know, it's taken over. It's gotten some cold weather, but hopefully in the next week or so, we're seeing some, it's warming up compared to what it was. We're not getting 80s. We're not getting 90s. We're not going crazy like that. But the 70 degree temperatures are going to be pretty good for us, at least in this area. Now, we've talked a lot about things to be doing this October as we get into it to prepare for the winter months. There's so many different checklists out there that you could look at and say, all right, I got to do this. I got to do this. I got to do this. I'm kind of trying to bring it all together and all the things you need to look at here so you won't have to go searching for all of those. So we've talked about mulching. We have talked about pruning. We have talked about, we've talked about, I think I talked a lot about both of those, but we've talked about harvesting and cleaning up some of your veggies, right? Keeping those. One thing I didn't say in the first hour, but I want to remind you guys, as you're cleaning your vegetable gardens, please, please, please. And if you only try it in one small section, awesome. But cut the plants right to the ground. Do not rip the root system out of the ground. Leave it in the ground all winter. Let it just kind of sit there. The nutrients, all the fertilizing that you've done, have created all those microbes in the soil. They've done their job all year. We don't want to just rip them out to start over. We want them there so next spring we can then have a head start on the year, because those microbes are all there. They're going to be in the soil waiting to have a new plant. Now, in the past, I've said, hey, leave like an inch of the plant so that you can see where it is next spring to plant. I don't think you need to do that. You're going to be able to kind of figure it out. But if you're kind of nervous about it and you're saying, I don't want to plant right on top of a root system like that, leave about a half inch to an inch of the stem on the ground and cut it fresh. That way you know where it is next year and you can plant next to it. All right. But I think, honestly, leaving the soil intact, leaving the root system intact is a huge thing that you need to be doing this fall. Okay. We are still probably a month away at least from leaving the leaves. So any of the leaves that are popping or falling, and I've started to see a bunch of leaves fall in my yard,
I'm really honestly just I'm mowing them up, mulching them, and getting rid of them at this point because it's too early to start putting leaf piles over your perennials, your shrubs, to protect it. It's too early. We're going to open up the door for insects, diseases, and, you know, rodents, right? You build an area around these plants that's full of, you know, leaves that's covered as a couple inches. You're building them a house. They got a place to live, right? They've got food in there because the plant is around there. They've got shelter. They've got everything. So that's why we got to wait, right? It's the same thing if you've heard us talk about salt marsh hay, right? My dad used to say every year, get your salt marsh hay early, but don't put it down till Thanksgiving. That's usually about the time when the ground freezes. It changes every year. But as it starts to get cold, salt marsh hay is a great one to put around your plants because salt marsh hay doesn't have weed seeds. And so it's not going to add anything bad to the soil. Straw, a lot of straw actually can have some weed seeds. And so that's one of the reasons why you don't like to put straw around your plants for winter months, because there could be some weed seeds and it's just opening up the door for spring to be covered in weeds. Okay. So we're waiting to the end of the month to start doing some of these, leaving the leaves. Got plenty of time. You can mulch them, put them in the compost, and get it, you know. Composting is another thing that we should be doing this fall if you haven't already. A couple seasons ago at this point, I did almost an entire hour worth of information on composting. If you go to where our podcasts are, if you're interested in composting, if you go to where our podcasts are, you go to our website. 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Right as you get to the homepage, you can either pick Spotify or Apple. It'll bring you right to the podcasts. You can search for compost or composting. I think just type in compost. It'll be easier to search for it. And I did almost an entire episode about what to do with composting, how to do it, you know, the difference between greens and browns, what you can be doing. Reason why we bring this up right now is there is a ton of free material about to hit your yard. All the leaves everywhere are going to drop down and they are great for composting. And so I bring this up now as just that reminder. So you can leave some of those leaves in the compost pile. The other thing is, if you don't want to leave leaves around your plants, let's put them into one area in the backwoods. You know, think about it. The woods, they drop their leaves all the time. You go out for hikes, you go for walks. The leaf litter isn't heavy usually over time. It's, you just walk through it and it's fine. The leaves compost in and it goes back to the plant itself. It's really feeding itself. But this is a good time to think about composting any of the leaves, any of the, you know, non-diseased type, you know, stems, branches. The thing that I like to do with it is want to break it up a little bit. You can mow it. Don't put it in the, you could put it in the bagger, but if it's a lot of leaves, it might fill up quickly. But you could break down those leaves quicker to add to the compost by mowing over them once. You don't have to go that deep, heavy mow. You can do the high mow. So it's just ripping up the leaves a bit. It just starts the process a little bit quicker for you. But the compost will benefit you next spring or next summer as it breaks down. You'll have great, you're reusing everything.
You're recycling it, right? And you're making it so, you know, the plants are feeding themselves. Some of the leaves are going to benefit the same plant that it fell off of because it's made compost and you're putting it back on those plants. It's crazy. It's the circle of life, right? You know, it's crazy how that works and the composting. Just think about the woods. That's somebody brought that up to me a number of years ago and just said, look at what happens in a forest. A lot of the trees are fine. They don't get fertilized. They don't get all this extra taken care of. But when they drop their leaves, they break down and it feeds the soil, which then feeds the tree, and the tree comes back. So it's feeding itself. It's the circle of life right there. It's perfect. Anyways, we do got to take another break. More to come on what to do in the fall. We're going to talk some lawn as well. That's coming up very soon. So stay tuned. Back in a few.

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0: Welcome back to the Parent Family Garden Club. Our phone number here is 339-645-0201. Again, 339-645-0201. And last week's show, we talked a lot about bringing your plants in during this cold spell that's coming in. It might have been 2 weeks ago. My weeks are all mixed up. This next week's looking warm during the week, so it might be okay to put them out during the day because your house might warm up to be too much, and we don't want to force any growth. But bringing them back in at night, it's just we've got to be thinking about these things now ahead of time. So quickly, when it comes to bringing our plants in, I know we talked about this, or I talked about it. Again, I think it was last week. It might have been a few weeks ago. But bringing our plants in, our houseplant types in for the winter months. One of the things I want you to do is take the container, the plant itself. And if it fits in a 5 gallon bucket, it makes it easier. But if it doesn't, you know, you need a decent sized bucket. What I want you to do is fill the bucket with water. You know, fill it almost to the top, but realize we're going to put that pot into it. What I need you to do from then is take very minimal amount of like a Dawn detergent, or which is even better and which I'd rather see you do, it's like an insecticidal super soap or an insecticidal soap, right? Take some of that and put like a teaspoon into the bucket. So for a 5 gallon bucket, you put a couple teaspoons in. If you're using something that is a big guy, you know, it's 20 gallons or something, probably want to use 1 to 2 per every 5 gallons, let's say. If it's insecticidal soap, I have no problem with 1 to 2. If you are using like regular soap, which I don't agree with, but I know is out on the internet because I've seen it a few times, minimal at best. You don't want it to be a lot because we could actually affect the root system. Here's the reason why we're doing it. We put that container, pot and everything, right into the soil. We let it sit 10, 15 minutes in there. Now, the big thing we're doing is any soil insects, anything that's living in there, we are trying to drown them out, get rid of them completely. The insecticidal soap obviously can help suffocate them, but the water does a lot of the work for you. They say the soap, the, you know, a dish detergent will do the same. I'm just so torn on it. Again, I've seen it all over the place. I bring this up because I was looking at a blog post that we had for Mahoney's. They were asking for some feedback on it, and I saw it on there. It was written a few years ago. And as I started looking at it and saying, you know, soap, I just don't feel right, it showed up on a lot of different spots saying using Dawn dish detergent or a soap or a very like sensitive type skin type soap. We're not using the heavy soap. Yeah, we can do it. But I'm still on the camp of using like an insecticidal soap. You could even use a neem oil. We're just trying to get the plant in there with something to kill any of those insects so they don't come inside with your plants. Okay. The other thing you can do, if the pot will come off easily and you're going to just keep that same pot, clean that pot. You can use that same water solution, some insecticidal soap or neem oil mixed with that water, and just clean it off a little bit. Get rid of anything that you might see. It might be slimy. It might be fungus. It might be anything. If there's fungus, we definitely want to try and switch pots and not put it in that. But you get the point here. We're just trying to clean it. So these extra things don't come into the house with you, right? We don't want to bring diseases. We don't want to bring insects into the house. I swear when they're there, it's like, ew, even though it's natural. I mean, if you're at my house, my kids would tell me immediately when they saw a bug. How would I know? I would just hear screaming. Yeah. Anyways, it's a different show. I just want you guys to not have to bring extra insects in. They're going to start trying to push into the house anyways with the cold weather. I don't know about you guys, but we're starting to see stink bugs trying to come into the house. We had air conditioners in the windows until recently, and that's how they were getting in. So, stink bugs, blah. Anyways, taking a break. Come back. More of what to do this fall. Stay tuned.
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Welcome back to the Parent Family Garden Club. Our phone number here is 339-645-0201. Again, 339-645-0201. All right. We're going to talk lawns probably for the rest of the show. Only got a couple segments left, but I'm saving the best for last, in my opinion here. I want to talk about first when it comes to the lawn, one thing that we should be doing right now. And now I'm not talking fertilize. I'm not talking rake. I'm not talking mow. Right now, this is the time where you should be getting a soil sample done. I know. I'm crazy about soil samples. There's a couple of reasons why we do this right now. The major reason why we do this is everybody does them in spring. Everybody. There are so many soil tests done. And what happens is the labs that take them get so busy that they can barely keep up. And it can tend to be 3-4 weeks until you get your results back. Now, if you have an issue and you're trying to figure out what it is so you can get started early and fix it, that's a problem. You want to get it right away. Whereas right now, if you get it done 3-4 weeks, it won't matter. But you'll have it for next season. You'll be ready to go. You won't have an issue, or you shouldn't. And so you get this done. So when spring hits, you hit the ground running. You can also spend all of the winter, not all of it, but you can take your time during the winter months looking at it and researching, finding things to do or what to do for this, what to do for that. Or you could just send it to me and I can take a look at it and give you some info. Let's talk about how to take a soil sample. It's very easy, but it needs to kind of be explained because there are some times where even though it's easy, you might not get everything. So here's what we need to do. Figure out what you're doing, whether it be the garden, the lawn, what have you. If it's a square, rectangle, whichever, I need you to find the four corners. If it's round, figure out where the four corners might be. But you get the idea here. What I want you to do is when you come have those corners, come in a few feet so you're not right on the edge, but you're also not right in the middle. So come in enough that if you were to take four samples all the way around the four corners, they're not going to be too close to each other. And you're also going to take one down from the middle. Okay. You're going to also go down about 8 to 10, maybe 12 inches in the soil. And that's where I want the soil sample from. I don't want it on the top. I want it down below. When it's on the top, a lot of times, if you fertilize this fall or even this late summer, or if you've been fertilizing this season, the soil sample is going to look great. It's going to look like there's no issue at all. And so you might just go into the spring saying, okay, I'm good. I'm fine. But we're not getting all the story by doing that. So we need to go about 8, 10 inches deep. 8 to 10 inches into the soil. That's where your good root system is going to be. Those are the ones

0: looking for the microbes, the micronutrients, macronutrients, everything that it needs to survive. And if we can get it down there, it's going to help you not have to water as much, fertilize as much, take care of it as much. Because the deeper the root system, the stronger everything else is. And the stronger the root system goes the same. So we want to go about 8 to 10 inches into the soil. You're going to get about, you know, a couple scoops. We're not talking, I'm not talking like a D-handle shovel, like a round point shovel. I'm talking like a trowel, like a couple trowel folds. You can put it in a 5-gallon bucket, put all 5 areas together, kind of mix it up, and have it so it's ready to go, right? So it's mixed, it's nicely taken care of, and it's a sample of the whole area. You're going to want to leave it out for 24 hours to let it dry out. Now, the labs themselves are going to add water to it as they test everything, but they use a very neutral water. Our water might have something in it that affects it, so that's why we want to kind of dry it out. You might even take like a black plastic bag, put it on, you know, your driveway and dump all the soil onto it. And then let it dry, take it the next day. The soil sample you're only looking for is about a pound or a sandwich Ziploc bag full. Okay. Send it out, whether it be through, you know, a lab itself, an extension, natural alternative. One of those will work fine. You'll get everything you need and be able to fix it. Now, one thing to think about, if you're wondering if there is like lead or if there's heavy metals in it, you have to specifically request that. That's not a normal, I want to say normal because it sounds like it's abnormal for that, but it's not the regular soil test. So you got to ask for heavy metals or lead or one of those on the report to see if that's what you're finding. You get the results, it can help you. It's going to help you next year. So at this point, it's still October or just about October. It is very important to continue fertilizing and taking care of the lawn. Now, based on the four to six week spans, you started at the end of March or April. We went through April, you know, into the middle of May was step two, into, July, step three, into August, four, beginning of October, step five. So we're fall fertilizer at this point. We're getting that into the ground during this month to take care of that lawn, right? It's going to help the grass kind of rebuild that root system from any of the damage you might have seen from the summer. It's also going to help get those nutrients in there. You know, the natural alternative fertilizers have the protolyzer in it, so it's adding some extra benefits to it. And you're going to see a difference between your lawn next spring than you did the previous years if you've never used it. It's going to help green it up quicker. It's going to have those nutrients ready to go, and it's really going to be nothing but great for you and your lawn. Now, I know when it comes to the lawn, some other things we could be doing, you know, and we've talked about this a few times now, but aerating can be done this time of year. It is something that does well in the fall to do. A lot of people like to aerate every fall, right? Up to you, but this is a good time to do it. Reseeding, I honestly feel like we still have a few more weeks. Just based on what I'm seeing temperature-wise, you know, it looks like it's staying warmer during the days, and the cold isn't dropping into freezing just yet in a lot of areas. I'd say the more north you go, more likely, but it can still be done for the next couple of weeks. Just realize some of it isn't going to germinate as quickly, There's ways around it. You can use products like pen mulch. You can use like a seeding straw with a tackifier, one that doesn't have weed seeds in it. You can add it to the over the soil to keep it warm, keep some of that extra moisture in there. Those things are all options still. And I think you have a lot of time. I shouldn't say a lot of time. You have a few more weeks. And some of the germination rates might be 14 to 21 days. I think you got about that time frame right now. And so you wanted to hit it this week, right? If you can do it today, do it today. But get it done if you're going to reseed at this point. You need to get it done as soon as possible. Let's see. For that as well, if you're seeding, think about, you know, if you're about to seed and you haven't done a fertilizer yet, think about putting a starter fertilizer down. The starter fertilizer is going to help just boost it, get a quicker, deeper root system quicker for you. We're not worried per se about what it's doing above ground. We're worried more about what it's doing below ground and developing the roots and everything. That's the most important thing about fall seeding, is if it can focus underneath, next spring, everything else will come back for you and just fill in, and it'll be great. So you definitely not a lot of time left to be fall seeding. But here's the thing. I've seen people seed in December because it was still warm. As long as the ground temperatures are warm enough and they're not freezing, I'd have to say they're above 50 degrees, you're going to be okay. It should be close to 60 something degrees for it, but it's, you know, when it gets too low, below 50 into the, you know, lower, it's not going to really germinate for you. So check your soil temperatures. The Greensmith online, or Greencast online, excuse me, has a soil temperature map that you can go right to your zip code. So you could Google soil temperatures. And I think it's Greencast online, that has it. It's a really good one. I use it all the time, especially in the spring when I'm trying to know exactly when to put the fertilizer down, when to do certain things. Okay. So let's take a look at the soil temperatures as we progress through the fall, but you could still be doing this, but earlier the better. Earlier the better for overseeding. Now, what else can we be doing? Now, if you're not overseeding, you still have the lawn, you know, lawn's looking okay. You can still be mowing at this point. You know, we don't need to mow very low. We don't need to mow very high. We can kind of go in the middle at this point, but high is okay. You know, we don't want the ground to be, you know, scald or bare, but it is something to look at. One other thing we should be thinking about in the next few weeks, and it's a little bit, it's not early, but it's not, you know, ready yet. Bulb planting this fall. We want the ground to actually be cooler. We want actually one frost or so to go by when it comes to bulbs. And in when we have that one frost, the soil starts to cool down. A lot of the other things that are there aren't trying to grow. And so the plant won't be have a lot of active nutrients and all of those things. So we need to wait a couple weeks. We want one frost before we start planting some of our bulbs that will flower this upcoming spring. I know there are tons out there, different varieties. Now's the time to get them. But wait till it's a little bit cooler, so that they know it's dormancy time. Because if it's too warm, they might try to force that growth, and we don't want that for them. All right, we're going to take a break. We'll come back, wrap up the show, put a nice little bow on it. So stay tuned. Back in the few.
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0: And welcome back to the Parent Family Garden Club. I've had a lot of information come at you today. A lot of things we should be doing this October to get ready for winter. You know, winter is always on the horizon. It's always coming. Winter is coming, right? And just want you guys to be prepared. You know, it's funny, when I was thinking of topics for the show this week, this one came up. It was obviously something that we should talk about, but it came to my attention because it came to the forefront. So I was reading my daughter a book. It has nothing to do with gardening. Now, if you have kids, grandkids, there's a book series out there called Piggy and Gerald, right? Very easy, quick turning book. And we're reading it the other night, and there's part of it that they're going to a party. It was the first party they ever went to. And every time they had an idea of what they were going to see, what they needed to dress like, they would say, "We must be ready." And it just made me think about, we must be ready for October. And it was just, I'm finding the inspiration everywhere, but I'm always thinking about gardening. So I just had to bring that up because while I was, you know, talking about this the whole time in my head, I'm thinking about the children's book by Mo Willem that says, we must be ready. And well, we need to be for this fall. Anyways, great stuff. Pruning certain items this year. Don't, you know, this fall we're pruning small bits on roses. We're not going crazy. Mulching this fall is a huge, super important thing. Again, I think it actually is the most important, and we kind of do it always in the spring when fall is the right time to do it. These next couple of weeks, I want you guys to kind of look at the weather, not because you need to know the temperatures on this. Just see if the season's really changing. You don't even have to watch the weather or see it on the app to kind of feel it outside. But as you're seeing the weather change, realize that your garden is changing. As the temperatures drop, you know, we're going to need to harvest quicker. We're going to need to do some cleanups. If we have a frost and hey, you were going to mow that, wait till it warms up enough so that moisture doesn't affect your mower, doesn't affect everything as it gets cut. Keep an eye on this because a lot of these things can lead to issues over the winter. And that's what I want you to be protected for. That's what I want you to think about is what, you know, how can I make sure we're ready for winter? Because winter is not that far away. I'll tell you, the other thing you got to do, try and start your snowblower. I know I have an appointment. I'm waiting to have mine picked up for this because last year I said, guys, fix it, get it ready, check it now. And then I didn't. And mid-year, I didn't get to use it. So check your snowblower now. A lot of those places are already starting to fill up. They're finishing on the lawns. They're going to go right into snowblower season. And I'm not going to lie, I booked an appointment with them a month and a half ago. So just to be ready, right? Winter is coming. It's on its way. Got to be prepared. We're not talking ice melt. We're not talking those things yet, but it's still on the way. You know, lots of rain has been happening. We're starting to come out of the drought in some areas, but as you look across the country, you still see major droughts. So hopefully as this fall, we get some more rain, we get some of these to drench some of the areas across the country that need it. I'll tell you, in Massachusetts, we've seen a huge jump in the water table. It's gotten higher because of the amount of rain we've been getting. It's great to see, but now we got to see it across the country, and hopefully you guys start seeing it as well. So that's going to do it for today. I appreciate everybody for listening. As always, lots of great stuff came up today. Lots of great information that you can be doing all month long. And, you know, just remember, we must be ready, but at the same time, be good to each other. Get out there, plant something. I'll talk at you guys later. Have a great one, everybody. We'll see you.
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7: From ABC News, I'm Chuck Severson. Bearing down where tens of millions of people live, a big nor'easter slamming the northeast and mid-Atlantic. It's expected to veer inland tonight, forecasters say, with winds that can bring down trees and power lines. ABC's Andrew Dimbert at New Jersey's Newark Airport.
8: Crews are already positioned across the northeast with generators, debris-clearing trains, trucks, chainsaws, ready to respond to downed trees or any other storm damage. And bottom line is, if you're flying this weekend, especially in or out of the northeast, just be sure to check your flight status before you head to the airport and give yourself plenty of time to get there.
7: There are hundreds of flight cancellations, says FlightAware. Amtrak has canceled all trains between New York and Boston. The White House has released what it calls a list of accomplishments of the President Trump Chinese President Xi summit in Washington. ABC's Stephen Portnoy in Washington.
9: The president short on specifics when asked about the substance of the talks.
10: We had a really great meeting. Great for everybody. Great for the farmers. Great for everybody.
9: But with the Iran war front and center, Trump confirming the two leaders did discuss that.
11: Did he offer you anything concrete?
12: Do you think there will be progress made in the Strait of
10: Hormuz? I think we're going to do great.
9: China is Iran's largest trading partner, the biggest buyer of its oil.
7: The list says that China will buy more U.S. coal. Another food outbreak, raw milk cheese. 13 people have been infected with E. coli across at least 9 states. 3 of those people diagnosed with a kidney disease that can be life-threatening. Sierra Nevada cheese company recalling some of their cheeses, saying the products should be thrown away or returned. The Vatican says about 700,000 people today gathered along the Champs-Élysées in Paris for a mass with Pope Leo. An American tourist, Tammy Gunn.
13: A lot of the young people look to him for an example. So to bring people together and to be a voice for peace. What more can you ask for?
7: Pope Leo warning of AI and what he called the risk of losing our humanity amid a paradise of machines. You're listening to ABC News.
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7: A win for the Trump administration's efforts to search voter rolls for non-citizen voting, something election experts say is rare. The Supreme Court, in a 6-3 decision, allows the Department of Homeland Security to expand a 40-year-old immigration database. But
5: given the number of false positives, meaning the number of actual citizens who are being tagged as non-citizens, who will then have to jump through those hurdles, that's a significant problem and may well lead to some severe disenfranchisement.
7: ABC News legal contributor James Sample. A suicide bomber has detonated an explosives-laden vehicle at a police checkpoint in northwestern Pakistan, killing at least 11 people, wounding about 30 others, police say. Parents overwhelmingly want stronger traffic enforcement to better protect children traveling in a school bus to and from school. This is a survey from the Governor's Highway Safety Association.
16: Once every 3 days, someone illegally passes that school bus, and it creates a very dangerous environment for a child.
17: Bus Patrol America President Justin Myers says close calls occur far too often.
16: About half of parents say that their children have experienced a traumatic event in which they've had to dive out of the way of a speeding vehicle.
17: Myers says educated drivers can help.
7: ABC's Stefan Kaufman. It's Saturday, September 26th. On this day in 1960, the first nationally televised debate between presidential candidates took place. Kennedy and Nixon. Chuck Sievertson, ABC News.
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25: Here we go. We're ready to talk cars on the CarPro Show. Here's the phone number. This is the time that you can get through. Later in the show, you won't be able to. You'll get nothing but a busy signal. But right this minute, the phone number is 800-926-7777. 800-926-7777. 7777. Let's figure it out. What are you going to do? I'll help you any possible way. I don't have any biases. I am just here to help people. And I've been doing it for 25 years on the air. I did it for a lot longer than that in the car business. I always prided myself on giving people good advice about what to buy. I've even told people who wanted to buy a car from me, you shouldn't. I mean, there's better choices out there than what I was selling. And that's a little unusual in the auto industry, but it's the truth. I mean, back in the 80s and 90s, Ford put out some really crap products. And if it was somebody I knew, I didn't want to live with it. I didn't want them calling me every, you know, day or two telling me they got a problem with their car. And
0: thanks for selling me this junk.
25: Yeah.
0: Yeah.
25: Boy, I tell you, it was, there was some crap back then. And it wasn't just Ford.
0: I mean, no, of course not. But all interesting. Of them. You were a Ford dealer, and then you wanted to be honest with the people that, you know, especially family and friends, honestly, you know?
25: Yeah. Oh, yeah. Absolutely.
0: Yeah.
25: Especially family.
0: Oh, yeah.
25: When I was very young in my career, I got promoted to new car sales manager, and the general manager at the time, nice guy, really loved him. He taught me so much, but he said, I'll make a deal with you.
0: Yeah.
25: I said, okay. He said, I'll sell your relatives' cars and you sell my relatives' cars.
0: That's genius.
25: It was.
0: Really was.
25: It was. He said, because whatever you sell a relative, you're going to live with it.
0: Oh, yeah.
25: But if I sell it to him.
0: You can be the bad guy and you don't have to go and face the fire.
25: One line left, 800-926-7777. That other voice is Todd Chambliss.
0: Yes, sir. It is as we have talked about before, still a great time to get a vehicle with incentive situations out there. And the best thing is that if you've got a trade-in, man alive, the values are still holding up. I mean, this would be a great time to trade a car in, take advantage of any incentives out there. I mean, I was on vacation last week with a group of people. They know what I do, working with you. And, you know, one said, yeah, we're looking at buying a used car. And I said, you know, the values are so high right now, you're going to pay premium to go and buy a used car when why not look at what situation you might get into with a brand new car? And they hadn't even thought about that because that's what their default was.
25: Learning about the car business.
0: Can you believe something stuck?
25: Wow.
0: How about that?
25: You act like you've been listening to the show.
0: A little bit.
25: When you're sitting there.
0: Yeah, maybe a little bit.
25: Yeah, well, there you go. If you're not a newsletter subscriber, I promise you you're missing out. And let me give you a little tip. There's a way at carpro.com, under the radio tab, click on newsletter archive.
0: Yeah.
25: And if you're not ready to sign up and you're not sure, it is free. So, and it is easy to unsubscribe. But if you want to see, I find so often that people's conception of when we talk about the newsletter, mm-hmm. of what it really is,
0: yeah.
25: is very different than reality.
0: How so?
25: Well, they think it's a lot of mechanical things. You know,
0: gearhead stuff.
25: Yeah, it's not.
0: No.
25: Information you can use, recalls every single week. You'll get them from us quicker than anybody else. Yesterday, a special report that I did on is your car still spying on you?
0: Mm-hmm.
25: The answer is yes. We have Kim Commando is one of our guest contributors every single week. We give you tech tips there. I give you suits and settlements, which is legal things that are going on in the auto industry. And then quick shifts. I think that's your favorite.
0: It is. I love the quick shift stories. I'll talk about one today coming up in just a little bit you got more people spying on you than you thought.
25: Yeah, that's a fact.
0: Unfortunately, I'll tell a story about that.
25: And off to Sacramento, California, we go to talk to Pete. Pete, thanks for holding. What can I help you with, sir?
2: Hi, Jerry. I have a 2018 Genesis G80.
25: Yeah.
2: 80,000 miles on it. And I love that car dearly. But I'm concerned both with reliability going forward and whether Genesis will even be in business. I don't see any of them anymore. Should I keep the car? And if not, what do you recommend as a really comfortable sedan going forward?
25: Well, I'll tell you, Genesis isn't going anywhere. They are on an incredible roll as far as everything that they're bringing out is a hit. And the reasons are real simple. One is their interiors are exceptional. I mean, and you know that. You've got a G80, which is a great car. But then if you look at pricing, they're priced extremely well against the market. It's a true luxury car. So, you know, as far as keeping the one you have, you know, if you want a car that's going to go 200,000 miles or more, you get a Toyota or a Lexus. If you want a car that's good to 150,000 miles or so, and you want something that's really nice and has a lot of neat features, that's the Genesis. So if you're going to trade, I'd go right back to a Genesis if I were you.
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26: 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Mark shared a couple with me here.
27: But we've introduced a flexible credential whereby a single card can be what you want it to be depending on the transaction type. 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And it's a way in which the consumers have a little bit more control over who they share their data with.
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0: We talked about the quick shifts just a few minutes ago in the newsletter, those great stories that are car related. And Jerry mentioned it's one of my favorite parts of the newsletter, and it's true for stories like this. If you live in Dallas, that garbage truck rolling past your house, more than just collecting all the junk, it's checking on you. Apparently, Dallas has equipped 50 of these trucks with two side-facing AI power cameras that not only document when you break code or violate some sort of like rule or ordinance or law, but then you get issued a courtesy notice. Nearly 2,000 notices already have gone out with these trucks that are sneaking past your house. They're picking up the trash, but they're telling on you. So it's another Big Brother watching you situation, apparently.
25: I was a Dallas police officer years ago.
0: Mm-hmm.
25: We're way short on officers. Put that money toward hiring some police officers, please.
0: I'm with that. Absolutely.
25: Instead of cameras on the garbage trucks.
0: Yeah, you got flock cameras. You got all kinds of people watching. And now you have the garbage trucks. I mean, it's not the garbage folks. They have no control over this. They're on the trucks, and the data's being collected back at the office. So don't go take it out on your garbage man or a garbage person if you want to go that route. But
25: no, they do a great job.
0: They really do.
25: Let's talk to Bernard in Waco, Texas. Bernard, welcome to the show.
12: And how are you today?
25: I'm good, buddy. What can I help you with?
12: Well, I got a 2020 F-150, 2.7 engine. I'm having trouble with transmission. They replaced the first one at between 22,000 and 23,000. I've got almost 736 on it. Is there any warranty on the second transmission they put in?
25: And the first one was put in under warranty?
12: Yes, it was between 22,000 and 23,000 and didn't cost me a dime, which is great. But I'm having the same problems, shifting hard, going up as well as coming down.
25: So you
12: mostly
25: got
12: in third and fifth gear.
25: You got a 10-speed.
12: You're driving. Yes.
25: Yeah. I thought so. Yeah, the second transmission should have come with a 12-month, 12,000-mile warranty. Now, you, depending on when you bought it, it comes with a 5-year, 60,000-mile complete powertrain coverage. So if it were, you may be out of the time, but you're certainly in on the mileage. And I would think your dealer... Did you use a dealer there close in Waco?
12: It's outside of Waco, yes.
25: Yeah. They ought to be able to go to Ford and get the second one warrantied also. Even if you're sounds like you're outside maybe the 12-month, 12,000, but they should be able to go back, especially because of the first problem. They should be able to go to Ford and get them to cover if not all of that, at least the majority of it.
12: Mm-hmm. And I had it to pick up service not long ago, and I had them drive it, and they told me there wasn't anything wrong with it. Well, downshifting as well as going up in gears, and especially in third and fifth gear, it will shake you in the seat. It shifts so hard.
25: Really?
12: Not all the time, but sometimes.
25: Yeah, and those problems are hard to find. When I own dealerships, intermittent problems were the ones that eat our lunch, because invariably, a customer would tell us they had a problem. We knew you weren't crazy. At least we hope so. And then we couldn't duplicate the issue. It was just, it'd make you crazy. It'd make you just drive you nuts. But if it's a good dealership, they ought to be able to go to Ford and see they ought to cover some of it if there is an actual problem. One thing I've learned over time, whether it's a Ford or General Motors or whatever it is, these 10-speed transmissions shift differently. And they shift differently because they're shifting more often. It's 10 speeds versus 6 or 8 or 7, whatever it is. Sometimes because the transmission is controlled by the accelerator, sometimes, and I've seen people do this, get good at when it starts to downshift hard like that, either letting off more or giving it more gas. Because what the transmission is telling you is it doesn't know what you want to do. You're stuck between two gears. And if you press down harder on the accelerator, or you let up a little bit on the accelerator, and you get used to doing that, it's not nearly as cumbersome. Try that, but if you do have a problem, I think they'll cover it.
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1: Hey, Jerry, I bought a 2023 F-150 XLT, four-wheel drive, 5.0 V8, equipment type 301A, which basically means that it's got an extra foot on the bed length.
0: Yeah.
1: And, and my previous truck was a 1998 Ford F-150 that I bought in 1998. So I've been saving for this for a long time. I paid $42,000 for it. It had 29,000 miles on it when I bought it. I was curious about your opinion. Is that you think that was a good price? And the other question I have is I only drive about 8 miles a day to and from work. This is an 8 mile round trip. And I was thinking about getting an extended warranty for this. Do you have any recommendations? Because I know there's a lot of swindlers out there.
0: Oh, boy, there sure is. On the price, did you make this purchase recently?
1: I bought it in. It's a 2023. I bought it in July of 2024.
0: Okay. So it was new.
1: Pretty new. It had 29,000 miles.
0: Okay. Yeah, I think the price was fine. It probably costs you more than that now because the market's up. Trucks, especially in Texas, are bringing big bucks right this minute. But that sounds like a nice truck. I buy extended warranties myself if I know that I'm going to keep a car for a long time. I would get.
1: And I will.
0: Yeah. Your thing to be mindful of is you need a lot of time, but not a lot of miles because you've got a short commute every day. 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
1: Wonder if Dana White, the president and CEO of the UFC, when he made that $1.5 million bid for those two high-performance Ram pickups, whether he got those shipped or not.
0: You know, I bet he did.
1: He did that in Vegas. That was in the newsletter. It's a follow-up to a story you talked about, I think, last week with those two Ram vehicles, the 2020.

0: 87 Ram 1500 Rumble BSRT and a real truck, the customized 05 Dodge Ram 1500 SRT 10. Beautiful vehicles. They were sold together. Barry Jackson waived the auction fees and 100% of the $1.5 million price going to two great charities that will benefit from the very generous $1.5 million for those vehicles. They are stunners, too.
1: Boy, I can't wait to review that Rumble B. And I drove a couple of those SRT 10 trucks, mm-hmm. pickups, yeah. stick shift, big V10 engine. Those things were wow. runners.
0: It just roared a life, I bet.
1: Yeah.
0: Oh, I bet that thing sounds good.
1: Oh, they were fun.
0: Yeah.
1: And they were worth a lot of money today. Uh-huh. If you got a Nissan Rogue, I want to hear from you because that is our car of the week. That's the one that's on the countdown. We're counting down the top 10 best-selling vehicles in America, and it's number 10. So I'll have to come up with something else for next week. But
0: okay, good.
1: 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James in Abilene, Texas, welcome to the show.
2: Yes, I bought a 2000 F-350 from a used car lot, and I didn't have it over 24 hours, and the injectors went bad. I couldn't figure out what's wrong with it. Is I'm eligible for the bill of the repair?
1: Yeah, you're on the hook. You bought it. You signed probably three or four different things that said you were buying it as is with no warranty. Now, if the dealer's got any compassion at all, and they're not just really super shady, they ought to yes. step up and help you with it.
2: Pay okay.
1: part of it, or you yes. know, you buy the parts and let them do the labor, or the other way around. They ought to do something, yes. but by law, yes. the minute you drove over the curb, that was your truck.
2: Yes, sir. Yeah, and that's what I bought one from 10 years ago. It is a perfect good car. And she's a good dealer. You know, and she said she would do that.
1: Okay.
2: Exactly what you said. She said she would help pay the bill or whatever.
1: Yeah, and that's the right thing to do. She's going to be in business. Yeah. And, you know, she ought to stand behind it. Given, if you'd have had it a week even, that'd be a different story. But we're talking yes, about. Sir. We're talking about a day. I mean, good grief.
2: Yes,
1: something like yes. that, it's clear that the problem was there when you bought it.
2: Okay.
1: So yes, I hope they do. I hope they do the right thing. I'm sure they will. I appreciate the call, my friend. Take care of yourself. And Bill in Austin, Texas. Bill, what's going on?
3: Yes, sir. Hi, Todd. Hi, Jerry. Just a quick question. I'm looking at trying to buy a new F-150 crew cab STX to get a really screaming deal price on it. And I'm wondering if I can cut a deal by the end of September, if there's any extra incentive for the dealer to try to do that. I'm just looking for your thoughts on
1: yeah, it is. I mean, I talk about it. Not only are we coming up on the end of the month, but we're coming up on the end of a quarter here in just a week.
3: Right.
1: And the end of the quarter is a really good time. I think we may see some more incentives, and they're good. The truck incentives right now in Texas are good.
3: I think it's almost equal to the friends and family thing that ended 3 months ago. I just wasn't ready to pull the trigger, and so this looks like maybe another good time. So
1: yeah, and especially, are you going to pay cash or are you going to finance?
3: I can do either. I mean, I'll look at. I know what price I want to pay, and there ought to be two or three dealers that I can get close to that on. So it's just I can do either. I could pay cash. I could finance with Ford and get extra incentives, or I could finance through some other means.
1: So. Yeah, I know for a fact there's 2.9 for up to 72 months. 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
0: To the Car Pro Show, Jerry Reynolds, the Car Pro, me, Todd Chambliss. Newsletter came out yesterday, one of the most clicked items. Kind of a curious thing over the skies of North Texas, and I'm sure there are about five or six other different markets. They are test marketing and they're test flying electric air taxis, and they're doing this as a week-long series. It's piloted, all electric. They take off, they land, the whole nine yards. And you said that you heard one?
1: I saw one, yeah.
0: And he said it sounded like a flying over?
1: Sounded like a great big mosquito.
0: Yeah.
1: But it was big. I was surprised.
0: It's like about two or three manned kind of a size. I mean, it's not like a plane size, obviously, but you can hold a few people in there, right?
1: Yeah, it looked like, I don't know, maybe four.
0: Okay.
1: It might have been a four passenger, and it's a tilt wing, so it can fly like a helicopter straight up, mm-hmm. and then go. Ain't no way I'm getting on one.
0: I was about to say, when can we expect you to do a test ride with?
1: Not happening.
0: Not going to happen.
1: I don't even think I want to get in a Waymo.
0: Yeah, those things kind of frighten me.
1: I see them all over downtown Dallas. Absolutely. Here, where we are.
0: Yeah, they are.
1: But doggone.
0: It's too much.
1: It just doesn't make sense.
0: Yeah.
1: Let's talk to Helen in Houston. Helen, thank you for holding. What can I help you with?
16: Okay, I'm looking for an SUV that's economic and high off the ground because of the, when it rains, it's just, the flood's too much in Houston.
1: Yeah, I know.
16: And I just wanted to know, what is your opinion on one of the SUVs, preferably the Toyota?
1: Yeah, and I think for you, looking for ground clearance, how big an SUV do you need? Do you need something to seat, you know, six people sometimes, or?
16: Yes.
1: Okay.
16: About six people.
1: All right. So you need a third row seat. The Toyota Highlander would do a good job for you, and it sets up pretty nicely. I would recommend all wheel drive for you, and I'd recommend you get the hybrid. So for the fuel economy, but the Highlander sets up nicely. The 4Runner sets up even better, but it won't give you nearly as smooth a ride as the Highlander will, because the Highlander is on a car chassis and the 4Runner is on a truck chassis. So, you know,
16: is it a four cylinder?
1: Yeah. The 4-cylinder hybrid does a great job in the Highlander. Not a problem.
16: Okay. So you prefer that instead of the 4Runner four-cylinder that came up with?
1: I'm afraid that the 4Runner, the ride is just going to be pretty abrupt. It's going to be, and it is. It's built for people who want to go off-road, and you don't sound like much of an off-roader to me.
16: No, but I just need to be up high. If I can lift that the Highlander, I would lift it some more.
1: Yeah.
16: Because I don't like the water. It was flooded, you know, and I just want to be safe.
1: And what, when you're looking, consider Subaru also. 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

0: You know that feeling when everything just clicks? Your mind is sharp, your mood is steady, your body feels like it's firing on all cylinders. That's not luck. That's what your body is capable of every single day. 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
4: From ABC News, I'm Mike Dubusky. Dangerous conditions for coastal states in the Northeast today as a powerful nor'easter makes its way northward. Already the wind and the rain has canceled hundreds of flights, mainly in the Boston area. Further south, the storm is prompting this warning from New York Governor Kathy Hochul.
5: Stay out of the water. Although we just saw a surfer on one of the cameras off the coast of Long Island. Stay out of the water. Stay away from the water. Don't go near boats. Just be smart if you live in those coastal areas. Because between the vicious rip currents, the heavy winds, and the mammoth waves, conditions are extremely dangerous.
4: New York is under a state of emergency right now, as is New Jersey, where we find ABC meteorologist Leslie Lopez in the town of Seabright.
6: We could still feel this, I would say, all the way into Monday or even possibly Tuesday of next week. Things will start to at least decrease in strength by tomorrow night.
4: Moderate to major coastal flooding is possible during high tide later this evening from the southern Chesapeake Bay all the way up to the Jersey shore. In the Pacific, meanwhile, Hawaii is bracing for yet another hurricane. This one's a category 2 called Nolo, though forecasts indicate it could strengthen into a category 4 by the end of the weekend. While it's not expected to make landfall, it will get close enough to dump more than 10 inches of rain in some areas. Michael Brennan is the director of the National Hurricane Center. He says it's just the latest in a string of major storms to trouble Hawaii.
7: Typically, you know, storms come out of the East Pacific towards Hawaii from a long way away. They've already peaked in intensity, and they tend to encounter cool waters as they approach from the east. But this year, we've seen these storms forming south of the main Hawaiian Islands in that warmer water area.
4: And President Trump today said he's rejecting the latest Iranian proposal, calling it not acceptable. Iran was offering to reopen the Strait of Hormuz if the U.S. lifted its naval blockade and waived some sanctions on the country. You're listening to ABC News.
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4: A vape shop near the Ole Miss campus was raided days after two students were found dead there. Nearby, packages of kratom. ABC's Stephanie Ramos reports.
10: Investigators say they found kratom, a popular opioid-like supplement, near their bodies. Police say they're cracking down illegal sales of the substance. Authorities say a county narcotics team seized 500 units of kratom from a vape store less than a mile from the Ole Miss campus in Oxford, where kratom is banned. Two men were arrested and charged with possession and intent to distribute. Police have not said whether the search is connected to the Ole Miss investigation, but they're fast-tracking the toxicology reports on the students.
4: As flu season approaches, the FDA has now cleared a new mRNA vaccine for use among older adults. That Moderna shot is now available for those 50 and older. Dr. Omer Awan is a physician and senior public health contributor for Forbes.
11: It can be tailored and matched more appropriately to these circulating flu strains that are occurring, and that can provide potentially better protection against the flu.
4: He also says the shot may become available for younger age groups, but needs to be researched more. Pope Leo continues his first papal visit to France. Earlier today, the first American pope celebrated Mass alongside the Champs-Élysées in Paris. Yesterday, he also toured the newly refurbished Notre Dame Cathedral and spoke at UNESCO headquarters. I'm Mike Dubosky, ABC News.
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13: Well-known author, investment banker, consumer advocate, analyst, trainer, Chris Markowski is the watchdog on Wall Street.
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13: This is the Watchdog Wall Street.
16: Okay, welcome, everybody. One of those CI told you so weeks here at the Watchdog on Wall Street show. Did quite a few interviews and appearances, and obviously questions being geared toward the bond rates. Yay! Exciting bond rates. And I'm shrugging my shoulders when I'm getting these questions being asked, because people are like, man, you see how above the 10 years above 5 and, you know, the 30 years going parabolic. And I'm saying to myself, rates are really not that high historically. Again, what we have been trying to get across to everybody for, since the turn of the century. Since the turn of the century, this is 2026, is that they are artificially keeping rates down. Hasn't been a natural ebb and flow of things. They've been artificially suppressed. And there's going to eventually be a snapback. I described it a few weeks ago here on the program where, again, it was like a game that my brothers and I used to play when we were a kid in the pool. We'd try to take a ball to the bottom of the pool, see how hard you could swim and bring it down to the bottom, soccer ball, basketball filled with air. And we could never get to the bottom of the deep end with one of those balls. And eventually we'd get down far enough, it would slip out of our hand, the ball would go whoosh, flying back up to the top. And that's wasn't a matter of if, it was a matter of when. I don't know what other magical things or tricks they're going to try to play to keep these rates down. I really don't. But they most certainly belong higher. And again, the opinion by many people within the administration is, how are we paying these high rates and these other countries are not paying these high rates? Listen, I get it. We're the United States of America and our economy is the most dynamic in the world, bar none. Okay, there's no argument there. But eventually, when you rack up $40 trillion in debt and you're running $2 trillion deficits and nobody out there wants to do a damn thing about it, couple that with the fact that buyers from around the globe are walking away. There's no appetite for U.S. treasuries at this point in time. One of the big buyers is Saudi Arabia. Where are they going to get the money to buy our debt when they can't sell oil? So all of these things are adding up. Now, I want to talk a little bit again, because this is some of the argument as well, that talking about inflation and inflation numbers and whether or not the Federal Reserve should be raising rates at the next meeting. I am bearing that no mind, and neither should you, okay? You really shouldn't. I know you got those people out there. Don't fight the Fed. Don't fight the Fed. Whatever. I don't pay much attention to what they're doing over the short term. I take a look at the economy. I take a look at earnings. Earnings have been great for many companies out there. Granted, when bond rates rise, they become more attractive to capital. And without a doubt, money is going to be flowing in that direction, and that might suppress performance in the stock market. But again, I don't look at things under that lens. But this idea out there, because again, this is being pushed too, that inflation is in check. I'm tired of hearing this, people. Our base case here at Markowski Investments and the Watchdog on Wall Street show, since we started this show 26 years ago, prior to that, is that the government numbers, the numbers that they are telling you, are just, they're not real. As Donnie Brasco was telling Lucky, they're a fugazi. It's a fugazi. I have talked about, our little Watchdog on Wall Street inflation indicator, how we go about looking at things for a long time. And guess what? We've been spot on. We've been spot on. You know it. You know it. You know what you're spending money on. You understand the value of your dollar and what has happened to it over time. You mean to tell me that inflation is running at 3.2%? Come on, man. Even when they were high-fiving one another, oh, yeah, there's no inflation. I'm like, are you nuts? Do you pay bills? But the funny thing is that, it's like perception becomes reality, the lie becomes the truth. If it gets repeated again and again and again, I watch these pundits on TV trying to tell us, well, this the rates are, we got to get it down to 2%. 2%, it should be zero. And we're nowhere near that. what are we, about 6 weeks before the midterms, and everything is getting more expensive. And it's, yeah, is diesel prices a major part of it? Absolutely. But technically, inflation is always a monetary issue. And why don't you go out and take a look at the money supply and watch how it continues to increase? Talk about inflation. And I'll go back to the Biden years where, you know, we watched, remember when egg prices went through the roof and it was due to the avian flu. You remember that? All the chickens that they had to kill. And I'm watching pundits on TV discussing this, talking about, it's inflationary. I'm like, what the hell is the Fed supposed to do? Put masks on chicken? They're going to go around, they're going to mask up chickens to deal with this problem. There's a difference. Supply, demand, okay, are completely different to what actually inflation is, which is a monetary issue. I like to use the old numbers. Like Monty Penny said in... Which one was it? Oh, it was Skyfall. Skyfall. Sometimes the old ways are best. The, in my opinion, the greatest Fed chairman in my lifetime was Paul Volcker. Paul Volcker did what was necessary. We've talked about him before on the program. Ronald Reagan gets elected, and this guy didn't care. I am jacking up rates to deal with this inflation monster. It's probably going to cause a recession, which it did, and he did it. And dealing with inflation basically brought about the dynamic economic growth that we saw throughout the 80s and 90s. I don't know if you're aware of this, but the CPI, the inflation formula, back that Paul Volcker used was changed drastically. If we were calculating the CPI, the way that Paul Volcker calculated the CPI back in the 1980s, it would be at 11%, not the current 3.4. I'm asking you a question, and be honest, okay? Be honest. What do you think sounds more plausible? Do you think inflation's around 3.4, or do you think it's more along the lines of 11? Be honest. And again, you can take a look at the internals. It's kind of funny how they calculated inflation back there, the changes that they made. One of the biggest differences is taking a look at the housing, home ownership. Back in the day, it was a user cost home ownership approach. What that meant was it was the price of homes, it was the mortgage interest, it was the property taxes, it was the insurance and the maintenance that was factored in to that aspect of the CPI. So what did they do to make it look like, what did the government do to make it look like so inflation wasn't as hot? They did away with that, and they just use an owner equivalent rent, basically saying that, well, you know, what could you rent your house for? And that's how they go about calculating it. Another thing that they change, you're going to get a kick out of this too. Most people don't realize this. Quality adjustments. Yeah, there wasn't any of that nonsense back when Volcker was doing it. Basically, it works like this. If I'm going to do it in terms of a television. I'll do it in terms of a television. An old TV, say a TV last year cost $500. Say a TV, same TV this year cost $550. Okay. The old price, 500 plus 40 is 540, because they said that the TV got better. It was worth $40 more. So the only increase in price is $10, not $50, even though you still have to pay $50 for the same exact product. Do it in terms of a car, okay? Let's take a look at a car. And a car has, you know, the price of a car, same model, goes up $1,000 from 2025 to 2026. But the government says, well, you know, that car didn't have heated seats. Didn't have heated seats, and that's worth $700. It's a new feature. So what they say is, oh, the price only went up by $300. Meanwhile, it's a bloody car. You know, it might not have needed the heated seats, but you just need to get from point A to point B. And this is how they keep numbers down. Now, why am I talking about this? Why is this important? Why have I been banging this drum for almost three decades here on this show? If you're not positioned properly to deal with the reality of the terrain, that inflation is much, much worse than they've been telling you. Yeah, your portfolio might be doing okay. But you find yourself like you're on a bloody hamster wheel, for crying out loud. You can't get ahead. Because even though your portfolio has gone up in value, everything else that you have to buy, the day-to-day items that you have to purchase, have gone up in price. So again, when you design a portfolio, what we've been talking about for a long time here on the show, and you get wildly conservative when it comes to bonds, let's not even talk about the performance of bonds over the past several years. We all, it's awful. Okay. How do you keep up? It's very, very difficult. And this is why everything that has been shoved down investors' throats in regards to, well, you know, 60% stocks and 40% bonds, and that's how it's going to go. No, it never has. Well, it used to work back when it was an effective portfolio in the 1990s. But what was the 10-year treasury in the 1990s? It was 6.5%. I know, people. It's radio, and I'm throwing a lot of numbers at you all the time. But when we get asked, how do you guys do it? How do you take care of your clients? How do you manage to beat all of this? This is how. I don't like inflation. Okay. I don't like the terrain. I don't like the fact that we're $40 trillion in debt. We talk about it here on the program. I don't like it that we're running $2 trillion deficits. I don't like the war in Iran. I don't like the price of diesel. I don't like the price of gasoline. I don't like any of this stuff. But we deal with it. We handle it by investing properly. Have to take a break. 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

0: man who is taking on the Wall Street establishment. 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
1: Yeah, we're here to tell you what we do, okay? We're here to tell you what you need to hear, which necessarily doesn't mean what you want to hear. It's brutal honesty here on the program, and it's always been the case, and that's just how we do business. About 10 years ago, I was, you know, getting various different a lot of new studies were coming out at that point in time. Employee Benefit Research Institute did its retirement confidence survey. There's other ones. The American College of Financial Services put out all sorts of information on the dismal state of the Social Security system, which we've been talking about for some time, how it's going to affect retirees, retirement confidence surveys. And I get pitches and emails all the time for the people that put these together. I say, hey, Chris, you want to have so-and-so? We've got the study done. And I thank you, but, you know, I can read the study and I can talk about it. But I appreciate the work that you guys do. But none of this stuff is surprising to me. We've often talked about here on the program, something that's ignored all the time, longevity. Now, obviously, you know, COVID put a dent into mortality rates for a period of time, and also as well, the fentanyl and opiate epidemic and the deaths that were involved with that killing off a lot of young people. But the reality of the situation is people are living longer and healthier lives. And now you got this new wave of peptides and whatnot, which is helping people to deal with obesity, which is one of the big killers that's out there. Spock on Star Trek, and I'm not a Trekkie, but I remember his line, live long and prosper. And some people say that's easier said than done, Chris. People make plans out there. They get ideas in their head, and then they take a look at the terrain. I just gave you a terrain situation. I complained about a myriad of things. You know what? I'm not going to stick with a plan or a philosophy if the terrain changes. You adjust and you go with the terrain. Several years ago, we actually talked about the importance of many people, and I've had this conversation. You know, I want to retire at this age. Well, you know, what do you want to do? What kind of life do you want to live? Well, you might be able to retire from that career of yours, but you should probably work 3 days a week doing something. Not only is it going to be healthy for your body and mind, but again, it's going to make your life a lot easier. And even to this day, I'm still struck that people come up to me doing radio shows, walk up to me at the gym, whatever it may be, that they just don't do any sort of thinking about what is going to happen next. Again, I don't like calling it financial planning. I like calling it financial preparation. But the entire industry in of itself, and this is quite frankly the problem, this is why we differentiate ourselves from everybody else, most of the industry could give a damn about people that are starting out or people looking to build wealth. Most of Wall Street, they're not in a wealth-building business. 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True professional in our field would look to not only manage wealth and people's retirement, what they want to do, but build it as well. 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

Berkshire Hathaway's chairman. And I remember in 2006, 20 years ago, 20 years ago, for crying out loud, they were, you know, basically, maybe he's going to step down. That was 20 years ago. He, in his annual letter to shareholders, and I know I've talked about this before on the program, but it's worthy bringing it up. He, his annual letter to shareholders in 2006 read, like a help wanted ad. It said, wanted a young man or woman with the potential to manage a very large portfolio. And he goes on. He says the ideal candidate must be someone genetically programmed to recognize and avoid serious risks, including those never before encountered. Other key requirements: independent thinking, emotional stability, and a key understanding of both human and institutional behavior. You should be thinking about that when you're looking to have somebody manage your money. Hiring an advisor is a pretty important decision, to say the least. It can be make or break time. That's the reality for what you want to do in life. And again, being able to take advantage of the opportunities that's going to present themselves to you throughout your life. Poor choices can set things back years, can close doors. This is something, you know, and again, when he put this out there, it kind of struck me and its simplicity and how it was applicable to every investor, no matter what the size of the portfolio, what the situation may be. Take a look at Berkshire Hathaway. It wasn't built overnight, for crying out loud. It took time. Again, what do we say here on the program week in, week out? Everything in life that has meaning, value, and worth involves work, time, and effort. No matter what the size of the portfolio or what stage an individual has reached in life, each and every person out there should have someone that's going to keep their eyes on risk and growth and the realities of the terrain, not the conventional wisdom. Again, contrary to conventional wisdom, investing is not just about return. It's about managing risk. One more quick story when it comes to Warren Buffett. I had plenty of them, and I know I've talked about him over the years. And again, I'm a massive fan of his partner, Charlie Munger, as well. Another portfolio, great money manager out there, and a great philanthropist as well. Paul Tudor Jones, recently doing an interview. And again, I appreciate this guy because, again, I love it when people admit when they're wrong and they got it wrong. Paul Tudor Jones, for decades, was this Buffett guy, you know, he didn't really, he got lucky. If he was somewhere else, wrong place, wrong time, the whole thing falls apart. Put the same man in Tokyo in 1989 and it never happens. Different story entirely. It wasn't long ago, Paul Tudor Jones was listening to a podcast about Berkshire Hathaway. And he learned something about Buffett that completely he blew his mind and changed his way of thinking. You know what I'm gonna do? I'm gonna take a quick break right here. We're gonna get back and I'm gonna share it with you. It's quite fascinating. Watchdog on WallStreet.com again is our site. 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

0: 159.84. We'll be back.
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1: Welcome back, everybody. It is The Watchdog on Wall Street show. Again, always honored to have you tuned into the big program. So, Paul Tudor Jones, and again, I'm a big fan of his as well and his work and what he does. But for whatever reason, Paul Tudor Jones wasn't buying into the whole Warren Buffett, Berkshire Hathaway thing. So he's listening to a podcast, and he learned that Warren Buffett understood compound interest at 9 years old. Now, I wrote a column. I don't know. I can't write. I got to look it up. Oh, math is power. Math is power, and I put out the formula for compound interest, and I'm telling you right now, I couldn't do it on my own. I need a calculator for it. What is rule number one at Markowski Investments, Rules of the Road? Compounding is the royal road to riches. Albert Einstein, when asked what man's greatest invention was, he said, compounding interest. Now, granted, it can work for you, and it most certainly can work against you, and anybody who has credit card debt understands that. But Benjamin Graham, the intelligent investor, you mean to tell me Warren Buffett was reading that when he was like 8, 9 years old? I basically, you know, clawed my way through that book. I don't know, I must have been 21, if I'm not mistaken. So he sought out Benjamin Graham at 17. And Paul Tudor Jones admitted, he said, listen, I felt like the biggest fool for calling that man lucky. Over the years, I mean, I've gone on shows. I'm not invited on certain shows anymore because of our philosophy, and it's boring. I'm not an exciting guest on Fast Money by any stretch of the imagination. And again, you get traders out there, the fast money guys out there, and they always think they're the smartest people out there. You ever notice that? Fast money always looks down on patient money. Right up until the time where patient money quietly ends up with most of the money anyway. Sure. Sure, your fast money guys, the traders out there, a lot of, you know, adrenaline junkies without a doubt. You're going to have some great stories to tell over scotch. And you can dine out on that stuff for years. The investor, patient money, keeps growing, keeps compounding and compounding and compounding. Could care less for all the war stories out there. I said this several weeks ago on the program. Just take a look at Warren Buffett's wealth. Most of it was earned after 65 years old. Yeah, you see, again, I love seeing it when people, it finally kicks in. That they're building and they're investing over time. And then their portfolio gets to that certain point, and then compounding really kicks in, and they start seeing massive gains every single year because of it. That's patient money. Patient money works. 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We'll be back.

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0: taking Wall Street's liars, crooks, and cheats out behind the woodshed. 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
1: Yeah, people listen to the podcast, they listen to shows sometimes, and they're like, where did you hear that? I read between the lines, and I watch various different things. I especially watch people in Washington, D.C., and what they're saying and what they're doing that oftentimes, more often than not, doesn't make headlines or is not covered on Fox News or CNN or MS Now or whatever it may be. Maybe it's, you know, not exciting enough. It's boring, whatever. Example of this. I sounded the alarm during the Obama years where the Treasury Department was actually looking to craft itself a new Social Security program where they were going to basically take over everyone's IRAs and 401ks and call them guaranteed government accounts, start some sort of bloody annuity. And people are like, where did you do that? Well, go take a look. This is what they were doing. This is what they're working on. Again, power grabs. Again, the more you rely upon people in Washington, D.C., it doesn't matter if it's an elephant, doesn't matter if it's a donkey, the more power they have. I've shocked some people the past couple weeks telling them some stories that, again, not being covered in the mainstream media. Taxes. Higher taxes on the way. You've got Republicans now working with Democrats on raising the payroll tax because of the issues with Social Security coming down the pike. And I get a lot of people out there because they don't thinking about this deeply enough.
2: I don't understand. What you know, why is it cap? Why don't they have to keep paying? You know, should be paying on your entire income.
1: Okay. Well, if that's the case, shouldn't they get paid more then? Because they're putting more in? How does that actually help? It's a short-term band-aid or fix, but the reality is they're going to pay more money in. They should get paid more. So what you're saying is they're going to pay on it. Somebody makes $400,000 a year. They're going to pay payroll taxes on the full $400,000, but you're not going to pay them anymore? Are you kidding me? That would effectively, if you take a look at it, would effectively put millions of people in this country at above 50% tax rates. And that's not that's not embedded taxes. That's not property taxes. That's just what they're paying on their pay. Millions of people. How many of you out there want to work more than half the year for the government? Does that sound fair to you? Does that sound right? Does that sound the slightest bit like America to you? And I know you'll get somebody that'll chime in. Well, you know, effective tax rates were much, much higher way back in the day. Yeah. And they also had a million loopholes and write-offs. Just to be clear, that big, beautiful bill that was passed, just so you know, okay, that was just an extension of Trump's tax cuts the first time, okay? There was no handouts or giveaways in that thing. Actually, the only changes that were made were, again, the no tax on tips and the overtime and all that stuff. How much is enough as well? I'm seeing, okay, moderate to moderate right economists coming out and saying that we now need to institute a VAT tax in the United States. Value added tax. But he who's been to Europe, you'll be familiar with that. You get yourself a nice item in Europe, whatever it may be. They'll be like, well, you know, you can get, you know, 18-20% back. You're like, what? Yeah. You get it back, you show the item and the receipt at the airport. Now that they do direct deposits, pay your credit card back. That's an embedded tax. Now, politicians love embedded taxes. They love this stuff because you don't see it. Again, you can harken back to the, for me, the 1970s and the 1980s, when gas stations would show the price of gasoline and then also the local, state, and federal taxes alongside the price. So you knew what you were paying in taxes. They don't do that anymore. You just see the price of gas. You don't know how much you're paying in taxes on that. This is why the VAT tax is great. Politicians will love this. Again, I can't stress how dangerous this is going to be to economic growth. I mean, we're in a situation right now, and listen, I get it. I've talked about this before. For $40 trillion of debt, $2 trillion deficits, you want to come to the American people, want to come to people of means and say, hey, listen, we got to tackle this. Well, you have to do your part as well. You have to balance the budget. You have to balance the budget. And I said this as well. I said, anytime you want to go out there and start yourself another war, go out there and add a tax on gasoline, on fuel. Make us pay. If this is what you want to do, then you can see how many wars we get into. Right. It can happen. This is coming down the pike. And I know the other one is just, oh, you know what? We're going to tax wealth. California put a wealth tax. We're going to move that everywhere else. Listen. Wealth isn't money, okay? If you have $1 billion in stock, okay, you can make $1 billion out of $50 million very easily. You invest $50 million into a company, whatever it may be, goes public, all of a sudden the valuation's $1 billion. That's wealth. You can't spend wealth. You have to sell it first. Do you understand the type of sales that would come into the marketplace? There's only so much cash that's out there that can buy all of this up. Again, simple-minded solutions to very big problems. Nobody wants to do the hard thing, the right thing. 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
6: From ABC News, I'm Mike Debusky. Power outages continue to mount across the Mid-Atlantic as a nor'easter brings strong winds and flooding conditions to the area. In Massachusetts, utility officials say thousands of customers lost power this morning. Sean Vatcher is the National Grid's Vice President of Operations and says they've made progress in restoring those outages.
7: The largest outage that we've had at this point was last night down in the Fall River Westport area. And that was restored within about 2 minutes.
6: Connecticut, Pennsylvania, New York, and New Jersey also dealing with outages as well. ABC News meteorologist Leslie Lopez is in Seabright, New Jersey, with the latest on the flooding threat.
8: There was water coming up into the parking lot where we are situated. This is moving all the way up into areas of New England as well. Waves have been incredibly large, 12-foot waves coming on shore, very rough seas. And we're also looking at the ocean being amplified. And so that's why we're also seeing a lot of beach beach erosion, the carving of those very strong waves up against the sand. An area of low pressure is going to start to move its way to the north, bringing with it some heavy bands of wind.
6: Coastal flood alerts remain in effect from eastern Virginia all the way up through southern Maine. There's also a major flooding threat facing Hawaii this weekend, where Hurricane Nolo is expected to dump as much as 18 inches of rain in some parts of the Big Island. ABC's Jacqueline Lee is there.
9: President Trump issuing a pre-landfall presidential declaration, which will essentially give Hawaii access to federal assistance. Keep in mind, Hurricane Lala hit 6 weeks ago. Some areas have not even cleaned up debris yet. Residents tell us they are concerned Hurricane Nolo will push back that recovery even more.
6: Nolo is not expected to make landfall, though it could get close. And President Trump is returning from a college football game in Knoxville, Tennessee right now. While departing from the White House this morning, he told reporters he's rejecting the latest Iranian proposal to reopen the Strait of Hormuz. You're listening to ABC News.
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6: Yesterday, a 3-day visit from Chinese President Xi Jinping wrapped up in Washington, D.C. The White House this morning said President Trump pressed the Chinese leader to produce more refined fuels. ABC News national correspondent Stephen Portnoy with more.
12: The president short on specifics when asked about the substance of the talks.
13: We had a really great meeting. Great for everybody. Great for the farmers. Great for everybody.
12: But with the Iran war front and center, Trump confirming the two leaders did discuss that.
14: Did he offer you anything concrete?
15: Do you think there will be progress made in the Strait of Hormuz?
13: I think we're going to do great.
12: China is Iran's largest trading partner, the biggest buyer of its oil.
6: A Wisconsin fraternity is under new scrutiny this weekend after dozens of young men were found in the basement of that frat house, partially dressed and, according to police, showing signs of physical assault. ABC News chief investigative correspondent Aaron Katursky reports.
16: It's rush week, and police in Madison said they responded to the AE Pie House after an anonymous tip and found about 30 students, most of them 18-year-old pledges, in a sweltering basement covered in food, condiments, and liquids. It was hot and humid. The thermostat in the room was set to 81 degrees. Police arrested 2 students on hazing and disorderly conduct charges.
6: University of Wisconsin says it's fully committed to preventing and addressing hazing. The fraternity in question is not formally recognized by the school. And Pope Leo travels to Lourdes, France today, the second day of his first papal visit to France. I'm Mike Dubusky, ABC News.
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22: 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It's episode 463 on this late September episode. 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Tech It Out is powered by Visa and Norton, two brands that protect you in slightly different ways, and I'll tell you more about them shortly. Without further ado, I want to tell you what's on tap for today because we've got three great guests. We're going to kick things off with Peloton. I was at their New York studios last week to see some new gear. After that, we'll hear what's new from Wise. This is a very popular means of sending money overseas to family with very transparent fees compared to many other money services. Speaking of money, Visa will join us to talk about protecting you when sending money between banks. It's called A2A or Account to Account Protect. It's a new platform from Visa. And finally, I'll give you my impressions of the iPhone 18 Pro. If you're thinking of buying it, I'll give you my pros and cons. All this and more on a brand new Tech It Out. Let's kick things off. Peloton is hosting an event today in New York City at its iconic NYC studios. That's where I am right now, discussing what's new when it comes to connected fitness gear in the home. And this time around, specifically tied to Tread, Peloton's treadmill family. Joining us once again on the show to chat is Nick Caldwell, Chief Product Officer at the company. Nice to see you again, Nick. It's been a year, I think, since we sat in this exact same room and had a chance to catch up. So thanks for your time today.
23: Yeah, absolutely. Glad to be back a year later. We've got a ton of fantastic stuff to talk about.
19: So before we get to what's new, maybe we should just take a step back and remind everybody what Peloton is all about. It's like a fusion of hardware, like the equipment, software, and the content, right?
23: Yeah, absolutely. You nailed it. But, you know, just popping up a level. We're about bringing the fitness studio experience to your home. And we do that better than anyone else using the magic formula, which you sort of just touched on. We think there are three key components. There's amazing hardware. We believe we make the most beautiful hardware of any of our competitors, of course. We've got the most innovative software with lots of new AI-powered coaching features. And then content. We, you know, you're in Peloton Studios New York, where we are recording daily live classes that get stream to our millions of users. Now, that's the last point of the magic formula I want to call out, which is we have the largest connected community of fitness enthusiasts in the world. And so it's not just about the hardware and the content. It's about doing your exercises together. Our motto is together we go far. We're known for the bike. If you were to think about our Peloton brand, you probably think about the bike first. But increasingly, we are trying to be known for more than a bike company. And that's what today is all about. It's launch of a whole new lineup of treadmills, which bring all of that magic formula together. And I think you're going to like what you see.
19: Yeah. All right. So yes, bike is probably what most people associate Peloton with, maybe to a lesser extent, rower. a rowing machine, and then TREAD, which is, of course, short for treadmill. And today we saw three new devices, a trio of new treads. With that in mind, why don't we go through them? Where would you like to start? How about, if I may, the one that is the most affordable, and it's also not just saving you money, but on those tight on space as well.
23: That would be the TREAD Flex. I mean, let me talk about that in a second. I do want to say that there's a philosophy behind all of this, which is we're trying to build products in the fitness category that are more than just like, hey, giving you data or just the workout experience. Or, you know, we want Peloton to get to know you, to understand your limitations, your goals, and we want to use them to build the best possible experience for you on our devices. You know, if we're doing our job right, you're going to not only have the best workout of your life, but you're going to be motivated and you're going to keep coming back over and over. That's the sort of open secret in fitness. It's, you know, consistency. Mm-hmm. You know, you want to get in shape, get in cardio, be consistent.
19: Yeah. And if I may, community as well, which is also, you've already touched on that. In fact, we heard today a story about people meeting in real life and going to a concert together because they were listening to the same music in the same class, that kind of thing.
23: 100%. Community is all about shared motivation, shared goals. For Peloton, you know, that gets expressed in lots of different ways. Probably the most popular one is our leaderboard. So whenever you're in our class, our treadmill class, our bike class, even, you know, surprisingly, like we have meditation classes. Even in a meditation class, you can see the leaderboard. You're not there by yourself. You know, others are working out with you.
19: All right. So I jumped the gun asking you to talk about the three new treads already, but thank you for taking us a step back and discussing the secret sauce, if you will, of Peloton, how it's not just the hardware and the software, but content and community. Let's now hear about the new devices that were unveiled last week. Wasn't allowed to talk about them until this week. And it's the Tread family, which is, of course, short for treadmill. Let's start with the Tread Flex.
23: Tread Flex answers our customers' number one and two top concerns with our lineup. That is to say, when we go to our members and say, what's stopping you from getting a treadmill? They tell us space and affordability. So the Tread Flex is the most differentiated thing in the lineup because it now folds up and in that folded position takes up 46% less floor space. 46% less floor space means that this actually takes less floor space than our bike. Two, it's the most affordable in our lineup. Now, that doesn't mean we're compromising on value. When you saw this earlier, it's still looks fantastic. It still has the same elevated standards for fit and finish, but at a much more affordable price point.
19: And one of the quietest treadmills you can find as well, especially if you think that if this is going into a smaller space, like we're in New York City right now, the average square footage of an apartment here is pretty small. So those who use it may be in a room with other people at the same time watching TV. Maybe there's a baby in a bassinet or crib or what have you. So the fact that it's quiet is especially important in a device that may be sharing the room with other things that you're doing.
23: Yeah, 100%. You don't want to be bugging your neighbors. This treadmill has a newly designed brushless motor, which is only 70 decibels when it's running. So very, very quiet. There's other hardware improvements as well. You probably noted the swivel screen, which allows you to do cross-training workouts off the treadmill. And then probably the most common requests that we get for upgrades are actually simple things like the water bottle holder. So the water bottle holders on this one are truly gigantic. You're welcome.
19: I was going to make a joke about Big Gulp, but I think that those who are trying to get fit are maybe resisting on the 7-Eleven mega size Big Gulp. But I can tell you, the tumbler my wife, Kelly, drinks is enormous just with water in it. But yeah, that's a good point. So sometimes it's the little things like that. All right. So that's Peloton Tread Flex. Yeah. And that is the foldable one that folds up to take up less floor space. It's also the most affordable. It's $21.99, which is your least expensive tread to date. In fact, I think it's $1,100 less than the one that you can buy today. So that's great. And it's all coming in October, by the way. We'll tell everybody more about that in a moment. Now let's pivot, Nick, and talk about the next one in the family.
23: The next one is called the Tread Vision. And I'll explain why it's called Tread Vision in a second, but it's got a couple other great hardware upgrades. It's an evolution of last generation's treadmill. It's got a improved running surface with commercial grade dampeners, so much more effective energy return, smoother running surface, better on your joints. the screen is larger and includes much improved sound and a fan. You know, we want to get the basics right. But it also includes a very important feature, which is a camera. So last year, we launched Peloton IQ, machine vision-enabled capabilities to help improve your cross-training and floor exercises. We're bringing that same technology to the tread, and we're doing it in a very unique way using this camera. So we're introducing a new AI-powered feature called Run Analysis. And what this does is it looks at your running form, your stride length, your vertical oscillation, your cadence, and it takes all that data, and post-workout, it will give you a running efficiency score. We'll also give you insights as to how you can improve your running form. So as you use our treadmill, workout after workout, you're getting better after every workout. This is a world first and one of the features we're most proud of.
19: And Nick, how much does Tread Vision cost?
23: That's $34.95.
19: Okay. And that's the middle tier, if you will, because there's going to be an even more premium one that we're going to hear about in a moment. We are chatting with Nick Caldwell, Chief Product Officer at Peloton. We're at the Peloton New York City studios, the iconic studios here, where lots of classes are given in real time. All right. The third and final new tread in the family is called Peloton Tread Plus Vision.
23: Tread Plus Vision is the ultimate. There is really no...
19: The Cadillac of treadmills.
23: The Cadillac of treadmills, exactly. This is for people who just do not want to compromise. What you'll notice is it's got a slat-based running surface. If you've never run on
19: the... Not a belt drive.
23: Not a belt drive. These slats have the highest possible energy return you can get. I believe it's something around the order of 75% energy return. It's like running on a cloud. It's just incredibly smooth. And then it has all of our Peloton IQ features I just mentioned before. You'll get all that run analysis, all the great sound, etc. But one other really unique feature we're adding this year is sled mode. And sled mode, if you don't know what it is, you know, if you go to the gym, you may see there are these sleds you can push along the ground, weighted sleds. And this is a really great full body exercise for functional training. And if you're ever going to take like a Hyrox class or something like that, it's a core part of any sort of Hyrox training course. You will be able on Tread Plus Vision to have up to 300 pounds of resistance in this sled mode. It's just an amazing surprise addition.
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0: 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All right, just about a minute or so left with Nick Caldwell from Peloton. There are three new treads or treadmills in the family.
1: Before I let you go, it would be remiss not to ask about some of the new software added, including something called Rerun. Taking your data from a compatible wearable device, like like a Whoop Band or I think Apple Watch and these types of things outside that you made for runners, and then bringing that data inside to your tread.
2: Yeah, this is a really cool feature. We're always adding amazing new software and stuff, but this is one of my favorites for this year. If you're recording your outdoor runs, maybe around your neighborhood or the park or what have you, you can come home and load those runs onto your tread, and we will allow you to rerun them and replay it. And as you run through that route, the treadmill will automatically adjust its incline to simulate that running experience.
1: Yeah, so cool.
2: Yeah, very cool feature. You know, if I could touch on a few other
1: ones.
2: Please. Some other ones that we're excited about this year are advancements to Peloton IQ. Again, this is our sort of virtual coach. One thing we're adding for running this year is dynamic pace targets. And what that means is that if an instructor of one of our classes is calling out a particular pace, but Peloton IQ is smart enough to know that, like, hey, you could go faster, or maybe you should pull it back a little bit, it will automatically adjust the content in real time to better fit your needs. So it's all about that one-to-one coaching experience.
1: Yeah, and highly personalized.
2: Yeah, extremely personalized. And, you know, that the ability to dynamically adjust the content is one of our hallmarks. We're the only folks who try to do that.
1: All right. And then for the Peloton Tread Plus Vision, it's the top tier one. It's $66.95. So again, this is a premium device and the third in the trio of new treads unveiled here today in New York. And then for Nick, for all of these, when are they available? Where can we learn more?
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1: All right, onepeloton.com. Nick, great to see you. Congrats on the launch of this new hardware as well as software, and of course, always amazing content. Thank you so much for your time. Good to see you.
2: Oh, great to see you again. We'll see you next year.
0: Before we chat with Wise and then Visa, both money-related interviews, looking forward to those coming up, I promise to give you my thoughts on the new iPhone 18 Pro, which starts at $1,200 or starting at $1,749 in Canada. So these are the new iPhones from Apple. The foldable one called the iPhone Duo is out in about a month, but the iPhone 18 Pro may not look too different from last year's iPhone 17 Pro. But there are some impressive upgrades. One is the new chip called the A20 Pro. It's Apple's first 2-nanometer chip that packs more transistors into a smaller space. In plain English, this allows it to run faster while simultaneously consuming less electricity. And the key thing there is better battery life. On the iPhone 18 Pro Max, you're getting up to 45 hours of video playback on a single charge. On the model I have, the iPhone 18 Pro, it's up to 36 hours. and Apple's claim is correct. I can go a couple of days of moderate to heavy use and not need to even charge it up at all. The new A20 Pro chip is also capable of more AI applications. There's new Siri features that can comb through your messages and emails and all that. Love it. And then finally, a better camera. So there's a new, what's called mechanical variable aperture. And that's added to the iPhone's main 48 megapixel camera that essentially can let in more light when you're in a darker environment to yield better photos that aren't as noisy or grainy, you know, when it's like pixelated, because you don't want to use the flash if you can help it, right? So that, in a nutshell, are the benefits of the iPhone 18 Pro, new colors, blah, blah, blah. But it really isn't that much of a leap forward compared to last year's model. No surprise there. So if you're rocking an iPhone 17 Pro right now, very little reason to upgrade, to be honest. But if you've got, like, I don't know, an iPhone 12 or 13, then yes, you're going to definitely notice an improvement. It's not cheap, so be sure to trade in your existing iPhone for a credit if you can. But between the better battery life, more power, including AI tasks, and the new aperture feature on the camera to let in more light for nighttime photography, there's a lot to love about the new iPhone 18 Pro. Apple.com has more. If you want to reach out on social media, it's Mark Saltzman, Mark with a C, S-A-L-T-Z-M-A-N. You can find me on X, Facebook, Instagram, Blue Sky, Threads, YouTube, LinkedIn, and TikTok. Again, it's Mark Saltzman, M-A-R-C. When we return on the program, Visa joins us to talk about A2A or account-to-account protect for bank transfers. And then we're going to catch up with Wise. Stick with us. We'll be right back.
3: 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Google him. 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

0: breaking down geek speak into street speak. This is Tech It Out. 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
1: Welcome back, everyone. You're listening to Tech It Out. 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Thankfully, brands like Visa are fighting back with the help of AI as well. In fact, Visa's A2A Protect is a new AI-powered system that helps banks spot and block scams and fraud in real time before money is transferred directly between bank accounts. Joining us to tell us more and what it means to you is James Murfin, Senior Vice President and Global Head of Risk and Security Solutions at Visa. Welcome back to the show, James. Good to talk to you again.
2: Thanks, Mark. It's great to be with you again.
1: Yeah, awesome. Now, before we talk about this announcement, please remind us how much Visa has invested over the past decade into fighting fraud. It's not in the millions. It's in the billions, correct?
2: Correct. Just in the last 5 years, we've spent over $13 billion on technology and innovation to help prevent fraud and increase security.
1: That's a mind-blowing number. Obviously, Visa benefits heavily from things like online shopping because we want to use our credit card. We've got buyer protection and the convenience of having it. Maybe you've added it to your Apple Wallet or your Google Pay Wallet. So obviously, Visa benefits from it, but protecting consumers, you know, even though you offer buyer protection, obviously, Visa doesn't want to have to shell out money to those who have been defrauded. So it's a win-win, but really a mind-blowing number. You know, wow, $13 billion over the past 5 years alone. And so

0: Okay, so this is called account-to-account payments. So that's one bank account transferring funds to another. Please correct me if I'm wrong. It's referred to as A2A or account-to-account. Did Visa not play in that space previously, and only recently you've been helping banks?
1: It's an area that over the last couple of years, we've started to offer much stronger solutions to banks to help them to protect A2A. And A2A doesn't necessarily resonate with consumers, but that's moving money between bank accounts. It's ACH. It could be FedNow. It's paying somebody typically and not a business. And we know that with scams, criminals are targeting consumers and people and trying to get them to move money with urgency. And they're trying to do that over these faster money movement rails. And they don't come with the same level of protection. You know, you talked about card payments. As an industry, we've done a great job of protecting people when they shop online. And unfortunately, when you move money digitally, it's not always with the same level of protection. So it's one of the reasons we've been investing in and helping the banks to protect those types of transactions.
0: All right. Thank you for that. Yeah. As a freelance journalist, I'm often paid by ACH, like a bank wire kind of thing. And yeah. So, yeah, that resonates with me. So could you then please walk us through how it works? And again, just to clarify, this is tied to account transactions, but it doesn't have to be within the same bank. It's between institutions.
1: Yeah, that's right. So it's, you know, you're right. If I'm paying you and I'm sending that money, whichever way I send it, this is a solution that the bank can use to identify risk in those transactions. And actually quite a lot of the time, what we're doing is helping the banks to identify that that might be a consumer who's being scammed and sending money to an account that either isn't the person they think they are or isn't, you know, it's not a genuine transaction. And it could be any type of scam. It could be investment scams. It could be, you know, anything that a criminal's trying to get somebody to act with urgency. I mean, there's so many are now, you know, arrests, job opportunities, romantic relationships, and really the product here is helping the banks to identify those transactions which aren't legitimate and unfortunately where the consumer's ultimately going to lose their money.
0: Yeah, and you just touched on something. I've had Visa on as a guest on this show before to talk about romance scams like catfishing and all that kind of stuff. So you're right. That's also part of this as well. And often the fraudsters stay with traditional bank wires and things like that, but often they turn to crypto, which can be a lot more challenging to fight back against, I'm sure.
1: Yeah.
0: But I do want to ask you a bit more about this in a moment. We are chatting with James Murfin. He's SVP and Global Head of Risk and Security Solutions at Visa, a company that is working closely with banks to help protect account-to-account payments. So ACH and other means of sending money between banks, between accounts, not tied to credit cards in this case. But is it similar technology, James? Like, are you doing things like tokenization and other technologies that Visa has spearheaded in the credit card payment space and online shopping and leveraging that same tool set for banks? Or is it completely different?
1: No, we are leveraging some of the technology and capabilities that we've used to protect the card network. So AI models to identify suspicious transactions. As an industry, we've done a very good job of doing that on cards. And now we're applying that same technology and artificial intelligence to actually identify suspicious non-card transactions. So that's exactly what we're doing. And we're finding that it works very, very well. And those models, as we've developed them, given the experience we've had of doing that at Visa scale, can identify when a consumer, unfortunately, is going to be making a payment that they may regret.
0: And I did touch on AI in my introduction. I said that you were, and not only are the cyber criminals using AI to better target and defraud consumers and businesses and governments and so on and so forth, but you're using AI to stop these fraudsters in their tracks. Can you explain how, an example maybe, of how AI is leveraged? If something is flagged, maybe it looks suspicious, like it's a large amount, or it's coming from someone who I've never interacted with before, or it's from a country that I've never done business with. Are there certain things that Visa's looking for, the algorithm?
1: Yeah, exactly. It's everything you just said. So that's one of the beauties about A2A Protect that we're talking about, is that it can look at your behavior as a consumer for that institution and what looks abnormal. And that might just be as simple as adding a new account beneficiary, because you don't usually pay new people from your bank account. So that's one factor or attribute. It could also be that we've seen flurry of transactions going into that receiving bank account. So that's the sort of network intelligence. And when you put those two things together, which is what we're able to do with A2A Protect, it gives you a lot of precision to say, well, hang on a second, for this reason and this reason, that looks like a suspicious transaction. It's very hard to do that manually. It's very hard to do that with just rules. And this is where the AI models and

0: and the experience we've had of doing that. You know, we do that on the Visa network for over 300 billion transactions a year. So we've got great expertise doing that. And we're finding that those AI models can really quickly flag a suspicious transaction.
1: We're going to continue chatting with the always knowledgeable James Murfin, SVP and Global Head of Risk and Security Solutions at Visa. 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Instead, stick with us. We'll be right back.
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0: Tech It Out. Just another 3 or so minutes with James Murfin, SVP and Global Head of Risk and Security Solutions at Visa. We're talking about A2A, account-to-account payments, and how Visa is leveraging their expertise and technologies in the credit card space to protect customers and merchants, but applying it to bank transfers like ACH and other means of sending money between accounts. I'm going to ask James in a minute how big this space is expected to be. The number is pretty wild based on what I read. But before that, James, what banks does this work with at this time?
1: We're actually working with a lot of banks and even other networks around the world. So we've been in market now for a period of time, and we've enhanced the solution, but we're working with banks all around the world. This isn't a problem that just shows up in one country or one region, unfortunately.
0: Yeah, I would think so. Yeah, I didn't know if you were working with the big banks or if this was just rolling out with a smaller sample just to test out the technology.
1: No, it's live in a number of markets, and we've got banks, the largest banks to the smallest banks are using either all of this or pieces of this solution to try and help to protect their customers.
0: Because it's live, James, could you quantify how well A2A Protect is working so far? Is there a number that you can attribute your help with?
1: Mm-hmm. Yes, it obviously varies depending on the bank and what they were doing beforehand, but we've seen that it's been able to reduce over 50% of the fraud, and it's actually able to reduce the number of alerts, which is really important, because what you don't want as a bank or a consumer is to have your transaction flagged when it's actually a genuine transaction. So it's able to capture more fraud and minimize the disruption to clients. And 50% fraud capture and 40% plus reduction in alerts is huge. And anyone that's spent any time looking at this stuff will realize just how significant that is.
0: That is very significant. Congratulations. Yeah. Wow. Very impressive. And speaking of numbers, and before we wrap up, in a Visa press release I read, it said that account to account transactions are expected to surpass 5.8 trillion by 2028. That's 160% over 2024. To what do you attribute this?
1: It's a great question. I think for consumers, we used to use cash a lot, and we've seen that digitization. We've seen people using it for e-commerce, and obviously that's been a huge growth. But I think now with ways to move money real time, the types of transactions that we used to do as cash, they're starting to move to digital. So if I was selling you something on a marketplace or classifieds, days of old, I would have waited for you to come and pick it up, or I'd meet you somewhere and we would do that in cash. Today, it's much easier to do that using some of these real-time payments. You can see the payment go into your bank. So there's a time and a place where these work really well. Unfortunately, though, I think your average consumer assumes that because it's a digital payment, it has the same protection as when they shop online with a credit card. And unfortunately, that's not the case. And so that's one of the biggest reasons why we're investing in these solutions, is to try and help banks provide an additional level of protection if consumers are choosing to pay somebody using some of these real-time rails or real-time transactions.
0: And good point. Not only are you protecting consumers, but you're protecting the banks too. They don't want to shell out money for fraud that they aren't really responsible for, but push comes to shove, they may have to shell out to keep customers happy, even though it wasn't their doing. So yeah, this is all really important work, James. To wrap up, is there a place where we can learn more about this? Again, it's called A2A, like the number two, Protect from Visa. Is there a portal or a website that you can recommend?
1: Yeah, you can find out more information on visa.com.
0: Okay, visa.com, and if I'm not mistaken, visa.com/security
1: Yes.
0: Has a lot of these articles and blog posts and all that. This is great, James. Thanks so much for carving out some time to chat. I really appreciate it. Thank you. Keep up the great work.
1: Thanks, Mark.
0: For full transparency, as I mentioned earlier in the show, Visa is a title sponsor on this program. They have been now for about 4 years. They're an amazing partner. And funny enough, just as a coincidence, my other partners on this program also protect you, but in slightly different ways. Norton is another extraordinary brand. You probably know them for cybersecurity, like protecting you from viruses and such. They also have their LifeLock product, which protects you from scams and, on a related note, identity theft, and they've got other products as well. And then there's SanDisk, which is also a partner of mine on Tech It Out. They're best known for their reliable flash storage, external drives like USB, solid state drives or SSDs, micro SD cards. And that I like as an alternative to cloud storage, because you pay once and that's it. There's no ongoing subscription fee where if you stop paying, you're without your files. They're high capacity, super reliable, and local. You don't need an internet connection. When you're flying at 30,000 feet, you can back up and access files on those external drives just as fast, and in some cases faster than your internal storage on laptops and other devices. So a shout out to SanDisk as well as Norton, and I look forward to having them back on the program, hopefully sooner than later. When we return on the show, we're going to continue the theme with money, actually. We just heard from Visa about accounts to accounts or A2A payments, but we're going to catch up with a company called Wise that has been becoming increasingly popular, especially if you've got family overseas, as I do. My son, Jacob, is in Teachers College in Scotland. It's an affordable way of sending money to your loved ones with very transparent upfront fees that you know about. I've found they're a lot lower than other money transfer options. And the Wise account holder can also apply for a card to spend the money like a local. So it's not just an app, but a card as well. So we're going to hear all about Wise when we return and what's new from them, including this new interest feature. But thank you, by the way, for letting me talk a bit about my partners on the program. That goes a long way. And I also love the feedback that I get on social media and through email. So feel free to reach out anytime. MarkSaltzman.com. So we'll be right back with more Tech It Out, the show that breaks down geek speak into street speak. More in a moment.
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3: When President Trump signed his executive order banning diversity, equity, and inclusion in 2025, Americans cheered what they thought was the end of a divisive, unfair ideology. Meanwhile, school and university administrators feigned compliance. They renamed departments, renamed classes, renamed entire programs, hoping a new label would be enough to escape the law. They continued advancing the same toxic agenda, betting that no one would notice the difference. I'm Adam Gillette with Accuracy in Media, and we noticed. We've released dozens of undercover videos exposing schools and universities that continue DEI activism despite federal and state bans. DEI is divisive, it's un-American, and it's expensive. Rebranding it doesn't change what it is. Know what's really going on in your schools and universities. 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
4: Once again, that's AIM.org. 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

0: receive and spend money wherever life takes you. And there are some new features worthy of discussing as well, I'd argue. And so I wanted to invite back onto the show Ankita DeMello, product lead at Wise. Hi, Ankita. Good to have you back on the show again.
1: Hi, Mark. Good to be here.
0: Great. So I think it's smart to start at a high level and just bring everybody up to speed. And then we'll dive into what's new. Why don't we start with what Wise is all about?
1: Sure. So for those of you who don't know what Wise is a global technology company, and we're really building the best way to move and manage money worldwide. So we help both personal customers and businesses, whether, you know, they've got local needs or international needs. The beauty of Wise is you can send money to over 160 countries and hold and spend in over 40 currencies. So, you know, if you've got something that's an international use case, I think that's really the special sauce of Wise.
0: I think one of the key advantages, and correct me if I'm wrong, is that you've got very clear, like very transparent rates up front. There's no hidden fees or any other gotchas that many other money services have. And so your rates are, I remember though, because my son goes to school in Scotland and he's got a Wise app and card. And sending money, it's like also lower rates or at least mid-tier at the very least. But again, there's no hidden anything.
1: That is what Wise is really centered around, is our transparency. So we use the mid-market exchange rate. So it's basically the one that you find on Google. So if you're sending money from, you know, whether it's USD to euros, USD to GBP, or CAD to somewhere, whatever rate you find on Google is the one that we will show you. Mm. And we try to be really clear and upfront about how much we're going to charge you, so you know exactly how much the person on the other side is going to get.
0: And you said it's not just for consumers, but for businesses too. So if I say hire someone in, I don't know, Africa or the Middle East or Asia who's doing some work for me, creating a logo, editing their podcast, I can send them money through Wise at clear rates and lower rates often than many other wire services and such and bank rates and all that.
1: Yep, absolutely. So if you've got any kind of international use case, we see businesses using Wise a lot, specifically for, you know, like you said, whether it's paying a supplier or a freelancer. And yeah, whatever you put into Wise, you will see very upfront how much the person is going to get on the other side. And it is significantly cheaper than some of the other banks or competitors out there.
0: And the Wise card that I alluded to is optional. It's kind of an addendum to the app, and that lets you spend money locally. It's like a debit card, sort of?
1: Yeah, it is. Exactly. So the Wise card in particular, it functions like a multi-currency debit card. And the thing that's the greatest about the Wise card is, let's say you've got US dollars or Canadian dollars loaded up into your account, and you go and spend your money somewhere. Maybe you don't actually have money in, let's say, Singapore dollars or Australian dollars. What the card will actually do is pull money from your balance, and it will pick the one that's actually got the best rate for you. So it takes the hard work out entirely. You don't have to think about, you know, what balance am I spending from? What's the rate? We do all of that for you. And so it's really taking this, you know, amazing product that we've built and putting it into the card specifically to get you the best rates. And again, no hidden fees.
0: We're chatting with Ankita DeMello. She is product lead at Wise, a very popular company that helps you send, receive, and spend money to over 160 countries and in over 40 currencies, you said?
1: Yeah.
0: Tell us now, please, about Wise Interest.
1: Yeah, sure. So the Wise Interest feature essentially lets customers earn returns on money that they actually hold in their Wise account. That's USD, GBP, and Euro. And like I mentioned, I think the thing that's unique about our interest feature really is that we don't have promotional rates. There's no minimum balances. And so customers really have instant access to that money at all times. Mm-hmm. So whether you're, you know, sending money to a friend or you're just buying a coffee, no matter what you're doing with it, whenever it's held in your Wise account, you will benefit from that money being put to work and earn a return. And interest is paid monthly.
0: Okay, so I've been covering Wise for many years, but it seems like the service is evolving and as it's growing and to more and more users. So congrats on all the successes at Wise to date and adding things like Wise Interest. Sounds great. So I guess the takeaway here as we wrap up, Ankita, what's the call to action? And is there a cost to sign up? Is opening an account free?
1: Yeah, there's no cost to sign up to Wise. And if you want to learn more, just head over to wise.com or download the app.
0: Simply W-I-S-E, wise.com, or download the Wise app from the App Store for iPhone or the Google Play Store for Android. Thank you so much, Ankita. Good to talk to you. Thanks so much. All the best.
1: Thanks, Mark. Bye.
0: And thank you for tuning in to Tech It Out, everyone. Hope you enjoyed the show. Have a fantastic rest of your day. And hey, I look forward to catching up with you next week for another brand new episode of Tech It Out. Bye-bye for now.
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5: From ABC News. I'm Mike Dubusky. A nor'easter is powering its way up the East Coast right now, bringing strong winds to much of the mid-Atlantic. In New York State, Ed Romaine, the Suffolk County executive, says power outages are a big concern.
6: Montauk is getting hit with 50-mile-an-hour winds. Our concern is that trees will topple, and with them, power lines.
5: Tens of thousands of customers are without power right now. Hundreds of flights have been canceled as well, mainly around the Boston area. Meanwhile, high tides are expected to come in within the next few hours, bringing the possibility of dangerous flooding conditions. The rain is underway and much more is coming, says New York Governor Kathy Hochul.
7: We expect waves as tall as 20 feet in some areas. Winds will be just as powerful as the waves.
5: As the nor'easter floods roads along the East Coast, Hurricane Nolo is potentially going to drop more than a foot of rain on Hawaii. ABC's Jacqueline Lee is on Hawaii's Big Island.
8: Keep in mind, Hurricane Lala hit 6 weeks ago. Some areas have not even cleaned up debris yet. Residents tell us they are concerned Hurricane Nolo will push back that recovery even more. Now, when it comes to travel, major airlines have issued travel waivers for any passengers who want to change their plans just in case they want to avoid this storm.
5: President Trump says the latest proposal to open the Strait of Hormuz, which Iran's government put forward yesterday, is not acceptable. As the president rejects that offer, economists say the war in Iran, now in its seventh month, continues to have an impact here at home.
9: The national average for a gallon of regular sits at $4.47. That's according to Gas Buddy. And that's up nearly 40 cents over last month and up $1.50 since this war began. The price for a gallon of diesel is sitting at $6.48 a gallon. And those higher fuel prices impact everything from food to construction.
5: ABC's Alex Prochet. 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
5: The Food and Drug Administration says it's investigating an E. coli outbreak across several states that might be linked to raw milk cheese products. There's a newly approved flu vaccine aimed at older people. Moderna's mRNA seasonal flu vaccine now available for those 50 and up following FDA approval last month.
12: The new flu shot may expand to other age groups after more research on younger people, says Dr. Omer Awan, a physician and senior public health contributor for Forbes.
13: A large trial showed that the mRNA shot was about 27% more effective than the standard flu shot.
12: And
13: it can be tailored and matched more appropriately to these circulating flu strains that are occurring, and that can provide potentially better protection against the flu.
12: Talk with your doctor about it, says the doctor.
5: ABC's Chuck Sievertson. Pope Leo has wrapped up a prayer service in Lourdes, France, as the first American pope continues his visit to France. Earlier today, about 700,000 people thronged the Champs-Élysées in Paris for an open-air mass. ABC's Tom Sufi Burridge has what the pope did yesterday.
14: Tens of thousands cheering Pope Leo into France's national stadium.
15: Les gens déformer les esprits.
14: Leo kicking off the trip Friday with a speech focusing on artificial intelligence at France's presidential Élysée Palace, warning of the risk of, quote, losing our humanity amid a paradise of machines.
5: Mike Dubosky, ABC News.
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0: Hey, Warren Eckstein here. You know, I receive hundreds of emails and texts weekly from animal lovers asking, Warren, who deserves my dollars? 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
4: From ABC News, I'm Mike Dubusky. A stormy weekend is underway right now for much of the Northeast, with an early season nor'easter lashing the coast with high winds and heavy rain in some areas. Tens of thousands of people are without power across New York, New Jersey, Connecticut, and Pennsylvania. Boston Logan Airport has canceled flights amid the storm, and Massachusetts fisherman Dave Marciano says he's concerned about the rest of the weekend.
5: I don't think the worst of it is here yet, right? It's nasty out there, but it sounds like we're going to get the worst of it a little later today and tonight, right? Tomorrow?
4: Complicating matters is the tides, which are set to come in the next few hours. Here's Suffolk County Executive Ed Romaine in New York.
6: The next cycle of the tide, and the thing that makes this tide so devastating, it's coming on a full moon. So we are concerned.
4: In the Pacific, severe weather is also a concern this weekend for much of Hawaii. Hurricane Nolo, a Category 2 storm, is inching closer to the state. Michael Brennan is the director of the National Hurricane Center. He says it's not expected to make landfall.
7: The good news right now is that Nolo is not moving any closer to the Big Island of Hawaii. It's been stationary for the last several hours. And as we move through the next couple of days, we're expecting Nolo to start moving more generally and faster to the west.
4: The Big Island is under a tropical storm warning. Maui is under a tropical storm watch. Earlier today, President Trump said he's rejecting the latest proposal from Iran, calling that deal not acceptable. Iran was pledging to reopen the Strait of Hormuz in 7 days if the U.S. agrees to lift its blockade on Iranian ports.
8: That, as U.S. Central Command says, dozens of ships are now safely transiting the strait each day. And the flow of crude oil has topped 85% of what it was before the war began.
4: ABC News national correspondent Stephen Portnoy. Gas Buddy now estimates the average price of gallon for a gallon of regular is now $4.43 a gallon. 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
4: In Ohio, the trial of Caleb Flynn gets back underway this week. He's the former American Idol contestant who's charged with murdering his wife after having an affair with another woman. ABC's Morgan Norwood.
11: Jurors hearing from an emotional Caleb Flynn in his own words. Police interviews recorded just hours after his wife Ashley was shot and killed inside their Ohio home.
12: I didn't know what to do. I froze. I was scared.
11: The former pastor and one-time American Idol contestant says an intruder broke into their house in February and murdered his wife while his two daughters were asleep nearby. Flynn calling 911.
12: There's blood everywhere. Oh, my God. Oh, my God. Oh, my God.
11: Flynn telling police Ashley asked him to move the couch that night after he was coughing in bed. Flynn saying he heard a gunshot. then found his wife's body in their bed.
13: Flynn's lawyers argue that while he was unfaithful, that doesn't make him a murderer. The measles outbreak in Pennsylvania is continuing to grow. 55 new cases have been confirmed since Wednesday, according to the state's health department. The total number of confirmed cases now sits at 890. Earlier today in Paris, ...700,000 people turned out along the Champs-Élysées for Mass with Pope Leo, who's on his first official papal visit to France. The Pope also toured the newly refurbished Notre Dame Cathedral before making his way to Lourdes for a short prayer service. I'm Mike Dubusky, ABC News.
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0: Hey, Warren Eckstein here. 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

0: Welcome into the National Defense. It's Randy Miller, and comedian Vanessa Gonzalez is with us here. She's got a special out right now on Hulu called Mamona. Did I say that correctly?
1: Yes, yeah, you nailed it.
0: Hey, you are from Laredo, Texas. That's Marty Robbins' country.
1: Yeah, that's where I learned the word Mamona. It's Mexican slang for someone who thinks she's better than everyone else. So I tried to exude that throughout the special.
0: That's so good. I've seen most of the special. I heard you especially talking about therapy, huh?
1: Yes. Yeah. Yeah. Pain for a best friend. That's what therapy is.
0: You know, now the more you pay, the better friend you get.
1: Oh, yes. Yeah. Because, you know, the free best friends, as you age, as you get older, the free best friends, they're not great. They're not showing up anymore.
0: Right. Well, and the other thing I found out about best friends, and maybe you've had this happen to you, but I've got a guy that I've known for a while who told somebody the other day that I was his best friend, but I don't think he's my best friend.
1: Right.
0: You know what I mean?
1: That's how it works. Yeah. Especially, you know, in your 40s and up, it's like everyone just picks, but it's never mutual.
0: Yeah, exactly. And we're talking to Vanessa Gonzalez here on the National Defense. So, Vanessa, our audience is mainly active duty military veterans and their families. You got any military in your family?
1: Yeah, my dad, my uncles, my dad's a Vietnam veteran, Marine.
0: Oh, wow.
1: Yeah, he made me get up every Saturday morning and wash my car.
0: And wash your car? You know,
1: yeah, he everything always had to be super tidy and clean, and we couldn't spill anything, and yeah.
0: And he
1: ran.
0: You were so happy to move out and just create messes everywhere.
1: Oh, yeah. He still calls me and is like, did you wash your car? I'm like, yep, it's shiny.
0: Man, those Vietnam vets, especially the Marines, watch out. That's a serious bunch.
1: Oh, yeah, yeah. It was hard to get away with anything growing up.
0: Hey, congratulations, by the way. You've been named one of Variety's top 10 comics to watch. You were Vulture's best new up-and-coming comedians. I mean, you know, talking about Jimmy Kimmel Live. This has been, at the past few years, been kind of like a freight train for you, huh?
1: Yeah, it's been a wild ride, and I'm just trying to enjoy it. And every day I'm just like pinching myself, you know. I'm just a girl from Laredo, Texas, and now I get to, you know, travel around the country, make people laugh. It's a dream.
0: That's fantastic. That's so good. And what is there a favorite spot, favorite city that you like to perform?
1: Yeah, well, I started comedy in Austin, Texas, I feel like that's my comedy hometown, and they always treat me and welcome me with big hugs. LA is great. Chicago. I'm going to be in New York October 5th. They always welcome me with open arms. So yeah, it's been really cool just finding different audiences all over the country.
0: We're talking to Vanessa Gonzalez here on the National Defense, her Hulu stand-up special, Mamona. And have you been to Kansas City? We're based in Kansas City, Missouri.
1: Oh, yeah. I've been there. I opened up for Chelsea Handler for 3 years, and I've been there when I was with her. And I'd love to come and do my headlining set there for sure.
0: And did you have some barbecue while you were here?
1: Oh, yeah. It was amazing. I will say, you know, I'm a Texan, so I'm very, you know, the bar's high, but Kansas City barbecue is legit.
0: Yeah, you know, that's the thing about Kansas City. We have about, at last count, 15,000 restaurants that serve barbecue. And, you know, that's just how it is. And everybody talks about the barbecue, talks about the Chiefs. Are you a football fan?
1: No, not really. You know, we have the Cowboys in Texas, and I just know that they always lose. That's all I know.
0: That's what we used to say about the Chiefs for a long time, you know.
1: Yeah.
0: But they finally found, they found their own Texas guy, Patrick Mahomes.
1: Yeah.
0: Right?
1: There you go.
0: Talking to Vanessa Gonzalez here on the National Defense. So you're on tour right now, and your special is out, and everything's working kind of together for you, right?
1: Yeah. It's been wild. I'm on tour. If you can follow me at Vanessa G Comedy to see what shows I'm doing next, and VanessaComedy.com.
0: Tell me about this podcast. It's called I'm Not Crazy, You're Not Crazy.
1: I'm not sure what podcast that is. I'm not crazy.
0: It says you co-host a podcast called I'm Not Crazy, You're Not Crazy. Maybe I'm crazy.
1: I'm not busy. I'm not busy.
0: Oh, I'm not.
1: Yeah.
0: And is that available also?
1: My podcast that I co-host with Michael Folk, I'm Not Busy, is available, everywhere you get podcasts. And we started it in the pandemic because we weren't busy, but now that, we're in 2026, we're very busy now.
0: Well, congratulations on everything, Vanessa. This is great stuff. And check out their special on Hulu. It's called Mamona. And, continue great success with everything.
1: Thank you so much. I really appreciate it.
0: We'll be right back here on the National Defense.
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